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0: Orlando.
2: News this hour from Town Hall. I'm Keith Peters in Washington. There's Senate pushback on President Trump's pick to be the next Attorney General.
3: Acting Attorney General Todd Blanche faced questions from skeptical senators in his confirmation hearing. Blanche was asked about a fund that would compensate allies of President Trump and a tax immunity deal for the president.
4: There is no weaponization fund. The weaponization fund is dead. It's not moving forward.
3: Texas Republican John Cornyn is skeptical.
5: Just to be clear, the President of the United States, who was a plaintiff in this lawsuit, has not agreed in writing to delete the weaponization fund, and there's no guarantee.
3: There are 11 Republicans and 10 Democrats on the Senate Judiciary Committee. If even one Republican on that committee votes no on Blanche, the nomination would be rejected. Ed Donahue, Washington.
2: The president is announcing new investments in America's defense industry. Willie Nelson reports.
6: President Trump announced a major investment in the nation's defense industrial base at a defense and innovation summit in Pennsylvania.
7: This afternoon, we're announcing nearly $10 billion of new investments in our defense industrial base right here in the great Commonwealth of Pennsylvania. And these investments will create more than 4,000 jobs. Pennsylvania workers will build the ships, submarines, trucks, weapons, and industries.
6: The announcement comes as the administration continues pushing to expand U.S. defense manufacturing. Willie Nelson, the White House.
2: Rescuers are still searching for three people missing after a boat sank in San Francisco Bay near Alcatraz Island as part of a memorial service. One person was pulled from the water but later died, and 16 others were rescued Tuesday afternoon. A dog on board also died. Authorities say the boat capsized amid swells of up to 5 feet. On Wall Street, the Dow by 150 points, the S&P 500 advanced by 28. More on these stories at Town.
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25: 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I am Larry Elder. 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Before we get into wealth and income inequality, about John Fetterman. A poll released in late February, 46% approve of his job in Pennsylvania, 42% disapprove. So he still has more approval than disapproval. But then that was back in February. Get this, among Pennsylvania Republicans, 73% approve of him, 18% disapprove. Independents, 48% approve, 37% disapprove. Among Democrats, however, 43% approve, 49% disapprove. Why? Because he refuses to refer to Donald Trump as a Nazi. Because he doesn't believe that ICE should be abolished. He doesn't believe the police should be defunded. And he supports Israel. For that reason, he's persona non grata in his own party. This brings us to Abdul El Sayed. He is the leading Democrat candidate for Senate in Michigan. Washington Free Beacon headline, Abdul El Sayed's father-in-law, a top donor to an El Sayed super PAC, is among the top leaders of a Muslim Brotherhood organization linked to terror funding. His name is Jukaku Tayeb. Contributed over $200,000 to Fighting for Michigan PAC, serves on the Islamic Society of North America's founding committee, which makes direct financial contributions to the group. As part of his role with the Islamic Society of North America, the ISNA, which, by the way, the feds have linked to financing of Hamas, he contributes at least $5,000 to that organization annually. He also served on its 20-member founding committee since at least 2007. Federal prosecutors identify this organization as an unindicted co-conspirator in the 2007 terror financing case, USA versus Holy Land Foundation for Relief Development, which culminated in the conviction of the foundation's founders for funneling $12 million to Hamas. They also identify this organization, again the Islamic Society of North America, as one of eight entities, quote, who are or were members of the U.S. Muslim Brotherhood, end of quote. This is Abdul El Sayed's father-in-law. Chuck Schumer was asked why Democrats are campaigning with Abdul El Sayed. Here's what he said, number 55.
26: Do you have any concern with members of your party?
3: caucus stumping with Abdul El-Sayed in Michigan, including Senator Bernie Sanders, who's going there this weekend.
4: Let me say this. First, Donald Trump is in terrible shape, and the Republicans are in Michigan. His tariffs, his war with Canada in an economy that depends on cross-border transactions has made him look terrible. Second, Democrats have always come up with candidates that fit their states. We will do that in Michigan. We will beat the Republican, and we will take back the Senate.
25: Wasn't it interesting how he almost called Donald Trump George Bush? That's interesting because they said the same nasty things about Bush. Not on this level. But George Soros compared Bush to Joseph Goebbels, who was the propaganda minister of Adolf Hitler. Let's hear what Schumer said again.
3: Do you have any concern with members of your caucus stumping with Abdul El-Sayed in Michigan, including Senator Bernie Sanders, who's going there this weekend?
4: Let me say this. First, Donald Trump.
25: Okay, all right. Interesting Freudian slip there, wasn't it? Now, Zoran Mamdani, the people that he endorsed all belong to the Democrat Socialists of America. This is the Democrat Socialists of America co-chair, number 39.
5: Who was in this country.
18: So would you like to abolish the Senate?
5: That's part of our platform, and we don't think that's extreme. We think it's a change that would help make this country more democratic.
25: Would you like to abolish the Senate? Yes, that's part of our platform and the money line. We don't think that's extreme. If you don't think that's extreme, please tell me what you think is extreme. Let's hear it again.
5: Who was in this country?
18: So would you like to abolish the Senate?
5: That's part of our platform, and we don't think that's extreme. We think it's a change that would help make this country more democratic.
25: Abolish the Senate. Have the president get elected by Congress, by the House. That's part of their new platform. Here's more. Number 40.
5: So there's been a lot of propaganda since the Cold War and Red Scares in the United States, where very powerful people in the United States felt threatened by the politics we represent. So that's why, a lot of people never learned about the history of democratic socialists in the United States, and that it was organized workers who pushed for things like a 40-hour work week or ending child labor. And these are things that are part of the legacy of democratic socialism in this country, and that's really against nationalism and fascism. So even the label of national socialism that the Nazis used at the time was intentionally meant to trick people, and it worked at the time, unfortunately, in Germany. But that's why we have to emphasize the democratic part of what we're talking about.
25: And the democratic part of what you're talking about is what? Freezing rents? Government ownership of grocery stores, quote, free health care, free child care. And please explain to me, Mr. Mamdani, what promising to arrest Bibi Netanyahu has to do with dealing with New York's affordability problem. What does calling Israel apartheid have to do with addressing New York City's affordability problem? What is accusing Israel of engaging in a genocide have to do with dealing with New York City's affordability problem? Here is this DSA co-leader again, number 41.
5: We think the basic necessities of life should be run as public goods and not for private profits, and that is really resonating. People want fighters. People want fighters against the rise of fascism in this country, and that's not what the promise of America is, that most Americans want. So we're all over the country, our members of DSA are talking about this with our neighbors, and we're united by a commitment to organizing around the values, politics, and policies that resonate with working class people. And that's what we're doing. We're showing that class politics is what's always been the case in the United States, but it's been for the ruling class and their politics. But we want a working class politics for everybody.
25: the basic necessity of goods should be, quote, run. The basic necessity

0: This is scary. And the fact that so many young people are buying this BS is an indictment of K through 12 and what I call the college to Congress pipeline. That so many people who sound like that, who have backgrounds in education. AOC had the degree in economics, for crying out loud. What did she study? What did she learn? These are people that our universities are turning out like steaks on the assembly line. One after another, after another, after another. And if you look at how their professors vote, how many belong to Republicans? How many call themselves conservatives? They're almost an endangered species. It's scary. And what's the consequence? Most of them, many of them are affluent, grew up affluent, and are not going to have to bear the consequences of their asinine policies. 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

0: 888-971-SAGE, 888-971-7243. I am Larry Elder. Salem News Channel. Hassan Piker is this huge YouTube sensation, has a podcast. He is one of those who refers to Israel as an apartheid state, accuses Israel of committing genocide, says Israel is more evil than Hamas. Here's what he said about how America has treated, quote-unquote, brown people, number 38.
1: You're a brown man in America. It's not like America has been all too kind to brown folk. You're from Pennsylvania, and you're saying that this was a different kind, that I believe you said something along the lines of you had never recognized your skin color as much as you did when you were traveling through the West Bank.
2: I've never felt my race as much as I did in the 3 days I was in the West Bank. Never. You know, when I grew up in Pennsylvania in Bucks County, it was a middle class upbringing.
0: He's referring to Ro Khanna and his assertion that he was surrounded by settlers and that the IDF prevented him from leaving, and he's running for presidency. He needed a stunt. That's his stunt. America, says Hassan Piker, it's not like America has been all too kind to brown folk, close quote. There is a sociologist, longtime tenured professor at Harvard, black. He's an immigrant. Here's what he said in the 1990s. And I'm quoting, America is now the least racist majority white society in the world, has a better record of legal protection of minorities than any other society, white or black, offers more opportunities to a greater number of black persons than any other society, including all of those of Africa, end of quote. Again, he said this in the 90s, before the election of Barack Obama to two terms, before the election of a black governor of Maryland, which was a slave state, before the election of three black mayors to America's three largest cities, none of which has a majority black population. Before the election of a senator from New Jersey, Cory Booker, a state that does not have a majority black population. Before the election of Raphael Warnock in one of the deepest Jim Crow states, Georgia. I could go on and on and on, but I won't. Let's do this again tomorrow. God bless. I'm Larry Elder.
3: What can I say? Mamba. Across America.
4: That's enough. Put down the mic.
3: The Larry Elder Show. Down, down, down, down,
5: down. Don't you know? Would you like to do...
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11: News this hour from Town Hall. I'm Keith Peters in Washington. The Washington, D.C. reflecting pool saga continues.
12: An Associated Press team viewed the Lincoln Memorial reflecting pool from the Washington Monument and spotted the color change from American flag blue to gray. The pool was drained and debris was removed after Independence Day fireworks. Trump's renovation project has faced setbacks, including algae blooms and peeling paint. The project's cost soared from $1.5 million to over $16 million by June. Trump blames vandals for the problems, while critics point to poor repair work. Several people face charges for allegedly damaging the pool. Haya Pinjwani, Washington.
11: French lawmakers have passed a bill to allow medically assisted death.
13: Supporters like Anne Renaud gathered to watch and celebrate.
14: Grateful to finally have the possibility to say to people who are suffering that they have an option.
13: Eligible patients must be adult French citizens or legal residents with an incurable advanced stage illness, suffering unbearably, and make repeated requests of their own free will. Psychiatric disorders and neurological diseases like Alzheimer's would not qualify. Opponents like Ségolène Peruccio, head of the French Society for Palliative Care, say the measure lacks safeguards and sends the wrong message to vulnerable patients. The legislation must still clear a constitutional review. I'm Jennifer King.
11: The Texas Parks and Wildlife Department says more than 40 people have been rescued from high waters as heavy downpours drenching South Texas continue to raise the risk of flash flooding. Most of the rescues have been in the Uvalde County area. The storms also spawned a tornado in San Antonio on Wednesday morning. The downpours began Tuesday. On Wall Street, the Dow by 150 points. The NASDAQ rose 162. The S&P advanced 28. More at townhall.com.
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20: Maybe a straggling shower or two, but nothing big for rain this evening as we go back through the 80s, hitting the 70s after midnight, lows in the upper 70s around dawn. Heavier rain chances than we saw today as we go through tomorrow. Highs in the mid-90s again, and we keep that pattern through the weekend and into next week. Highs in the mid-90s, rain heaviest around the drive home, and watch that heat index. Your latest Answer Forecast, I'm Dave DiRica.
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22: The Alex Marlowe Show. I'm glad you're here. I'm live again from the Defense and Innovation Summit in Pennsylvania at the Army War College. It's a big day today because President Trump will be here. He'll be speaking about the changing nature of modern warfare and what America is doing to shore up supply chains, make sure that we have replenished any stockpiles, make sure that we're a cutting edge of AI and innovation so that we can keep America safe using peace through strength. And I'm doing a bunch of interviews with people. Most of those will show up on my podcast feed, so I always recommend the Alex Marlowe Show podcast, YouTube, Apple, Spotify, Rumble. If you want more, we have a fresh interview up today with Senator Dave McCormick of Pennsylvania, who is the host of the event, talking about his efforts to try to create more tech innovation, which will provide a lot of jobs for the engineering class, the white collar class, but also the working class, people in Pennsylvania who are part of that industrial base that we let rot for so many decades and has been a major project of Trump, as well as allied Republicans and a handful of allied Democrats as well. Not many, but a handful. To try to rebuild America's manufacturing base, doing it right here in Pennsylvania with cutting-edge stuff. And I just spoke to the Secretary of the Army, Driscoll, who's an amazing guy. We had a really fun interview. That'll be out later. And I'm talking to some others throughout the day. Emil Michael from the Pentagon is supposed to drop by any moment here. So it's going to be really exciting to see what they have to say because they are smart people who are very excited. I'll tell you, the vibes are good. People are very excited. excited about the prospect of being able to live out the American dream, make a lot of money, have successful businesses while protecting the American public. So all good stuff. And stay tuned for the president's remarks, which will be later in the day. I know we'll be carrying those at Breitbart News, and I imagine my colleagues at Salem will do quite a bit on that as well when he shows up. But in the meantime, we got a lot of news to get to today, and I'm excited for the rundown of what we're going to talk about. Joe Biden is writing a book. I'll get into that. Trump actually paid money to E. Jean Carroll, which is gross. I'll explain why. And we're going to talk about daylight savings time, which the House wants to make permanent. And I got a feeling this thing is going to pass. I'll give you all my commentary on that. But I do think it's appropriate to talk about an Iran war update, which we don't have a lot of super fresh stuff in terms of the actual combat that's going on. But I grabbed a couple clips that I think are pretty essential to understanding where we are at with this war. And the first one comes from the President of the United States explaining why he changed course on the Strait of Hormuz. Let's play cut 11, please, gentlemen.
0: It was never fair to me that we would be guarding the Strait when we basically don't take any, we don't need the oil at all. And it wasn't important for us, but it was important for allies. It was important for people that we get along with very well, including the major Gulf state countries. So I put it out yesterday. I thought it was good. I was called by different people, different countries, kings and emirs and all of the people that we all know and we all love. And they've been, frankly, they've been very strong partners. And they said, we'd love to do it a different way. We'd love to invest in the United States with billions and billions of dollars and continue our record setting, because we would, there's never been a time like this in the United States with the factories, with the plants, with everything else.
22: One of the things that comes up in an interview I do with the CEO of Exiger, which is a innovative AI company which monitors supply chains. They could do it for just regular consumer products, but they can also do things for things like military helicopters, which is very essential in our increasingly globalized world where we're very vulnerable to infiltration from countries like China, which has tried over and over again to compromise our military intelligence. One thing that's interesting that comes up with all this is that they've done a study, Exiger did, suggesting that we could make perhaps $200 billion from charging a toll at the Strait of Hormuz. And even if we spread the wealth around, which we'd probably have to do in order to keep the peace, make sure that a lot of our Gulf allies got some of that money, even if Iran got some of that money as well, provided that we could keep an eye on them, make sure they're not giving it to developing more ballistic missile capabilities, funding terror proxies in the region, et cetera. If they could use some of that to perhaps rebuild their society after we blew up a lot of it and continue to blow up a lot of it, we could still make out with at least $100 billion. And it's noteworthy how we spent all this time during the Iraq war being blamed. We Republicans, conservatives who supported the war, that this is blood for oil, no war for oil, and we should have taken the oil, and we didn't. We didn't take that oil. Trump said so at the time, and it would be very consistent if we're going to all this effort to do this war, which is politically not popular. I think very well could be the best move, could be something that was inevitable in terms of trying to preserve life on Earth, and I trust Trump on this implicitly. But overall, it would be nice if we got some immediate benefits from it, particularly if we feel like this thing is going to drag on into the election season. Because if it does, and as of now, it looks like it's going to, it's probably going to be an electoral liability. So it'd be nice to come back and say, hey, not only was this not expensive, we're going to actually make money on the back end on this thing. And the world is going to be a safer place because we're going to be able to regulate that commerce that goes through the Strait. It just feels like something that could be an awesome opportunity. Trump again is back on the toll beat, but then he pulled back. And that is unfortunate. Recall, I've gone through this on the show, several of the last few shows, but the White House was originally teasing this idea of a toll at the Strait. Then they backed off of the toll, and then they were back on the toll, and then now Trump has since pulled back. So it's a fluid situation, but I love the idea of Trump convening some sort of body to monitor a toll, and everyone gets cut in. I think it'd be fantastic, and it would also put Iran under the thumb of more civilized countries that are willing to do business with each other and act not as a Islamo-fascist military dictatorship, but to act more as a normal player in the broader global economy. So I like that idea. And one person who's got a very unique and compelling perspective on this is Palmer Luckey, who is a a tech entrepreneur. He is famous for inventing the Oculus VR, which was bought up by Facebook. And so he was a billionaire in his early 20s. And he since launched a very fast-growing company called Anduril, which is a defense technology company. And he has a really interesting perspective because I think he's a pretty open conservative, but definitely more in that sort of populist nationalist wing in which I reside, where I think that he is a true peace through strength guy. And that I think he genuinely does not want us in wars, but is building tech so that when we go to those wars, we are at the absolute cutting edge. So definitely one of the most compelling voices in all of Silicon Valley. He's also young and always smiling and always wearing a Hawaiian shirt. This is his commentary on the Iran war, which, again, this is a guy with a very unique and precise perspective on this. Cut 13, please, guys.
1: China had provided Iran with manufacturing equipment and manufacturing expertise that had caused a steep curve upwards in their ballistic missile production capacity, and that they were only a few months into that production capacity. If you allowed them to continue that for even 2 years, they would build an arsenal that is so vast that we could never afford to take action. They could build nuclear weapons with impunity. They could strike U.S. or allied bases with impunity, and we just wouldn't be able to do anything. This is like the North Korea scenario. North Korea has so much artillery built up in the hills that we really can't even dream of doing anything against them, right? They build nukes. We can't do anything about it because they're going to pound Seoul into pieces with weapons from 50 years ago. And so I think the steel man is we could not let the Iran situation turn into North Korea on steroids.
22: So this is a guy who's got a pretty long track record of not wanting wars, but also has the perspective of someone who is at the cutting edge of military tech, is no doubt has access to widespread information that is just very, if not outright classified. This is a guy who knows what he's talking about. And he's saying flat out that we could not let Iran devolve into what we've seen with North Korea. And because of this specifically, what's really important is he's talking about China. He's talking about China in particular and how

0: life.
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1: It is Wednesday, July the 15th. Thanks for joining us here. Common Sense for the American People.

0: Scott Jennings with you. You know, we spend a lot of time every day bringing you the absolute latest news. The breaking news, what's being said, who is saying it, the arguments that are being made, who will be confirmed, how much are we spending, what will the tax rates be, etc., etc. This is all vital information. But you know, it is secondary. Secondary to the real fight going on in our country and in our world. And that fight, and you know I care passionately about this, that fight is for the future of Western civilization, and that fight is for the future of an America that any of us would recognize. The fight right now is between people who believe in America, America's founding, American values, the American Constitution, the American experiment, and these godless communists who are in league together in various forms who are trying to destroy our country. Some of them are winning elections. Some of them are trying to win elections. Many of them will be on the ballot this fall. And I bring this topic up because yesterday, Speaker of the House Mike Johnson gave some remarks and signaled to me and to all of us that he gets it. When I hear Mike Johnson talking like this, it makes me very proud that we have a leader on Capitol Hill who gets it and who is unafraid to simply say it. Let's hear a little bit from Mike Johnson, cut number four.
1: It's in their platform. They want to remove the carceral state, they said. No prisons. They don't want to fund the police. This is not a game. Everybody needs to understand. These crazy little mini Mom Donnies who are popping up all around the country, they are a danger to you and your family. This is not a game. If they promise you free stuff, there is far more beneath those promises that even some of these people do not understand themselves. And so we are here as the Republican Party to stand on the founding principles of the greatest nation in the history of the world. It is our duty to do that. And we're doing it on behalf of all of you, even the journalists who don't agree with our policies all the time. You better agree on these principles, because it's what keeps you free. By the way, it's what keeps the press free, okay? This is essential for your well-being and your family. This is not a game. This is not our father's Democrat Party. This is not, we're not arguing over marginal tax rates anymore. We're arguing over whether or not freedom is going to survive. And that's why we're so serious.
0: Arguing over whether freedom is going to survive. Could not say it any better myself. Here's more from Mike Johnson, cut number five.
1: I'm somewhat of a historian. I'm a constitutional law attorney. I know many of you we're all amateur historians here. You must be if you work on Capitol Hill. You watch and follow these developments. There's a small number of times in the history of America where the actual experiment in self-governance was on the ballot. The idea that we would preserve a constitutional republic, a one nation under God, a government of, by, and for the people, all that is in question right now. For the first time, really, in my lifetime, this is a real question the American people have to decide in November, in a midterm election for Congress and Senate. It's not something that we would have projected. I hoped and prayed it would never come to this, but here we are. The barbarians are in the gate.
0: The barbarians are inside the gates. How right he is. Whether it's Mamdani here in New York City or Abdul al-Sayed up in Michigan, the socialists in New York who've won congressional primaries, the socialists in Colorado, these democratic socialists of America, operatives who are out there making crazy statements. We're going to abolish the Senate. See, the thing about saying we want to abolish the Senate, they hate the Senate. Because it gives every state two votes. We have a Senate to protect the states. Yes, some states have larger populations. But when they say, we're going to abolish the Senate, what they're actually saying is we are going to abolish the Constitution, because that's the only way to abolish the Senate. They are telling you what they intend to do, destroy our Constitution. No borders. No law enforcement, no prisons, some sort of mob justice that is meted out based on Well, your adherence to their ideologies. And everybody out there knows their ideologies are nothing under which you would want to live. Ladies and gentlemen, the Speaker of the House is right. The barbarians are at the gate. This election is existential. The next one will be as well. What are you going to do about it? That's the question, the political question you have to ask yourself every day. I suggest you ask it while thinking about what kind of future you want for your children and for your grandchildren. Let's talk about energy for a moment. We're going to talk about energy, actually, later in the show. But I want to talk about it now because of what it does for our economy. 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
6: With SRN News, I'm Jason Walker. United States intensifying its strikes targeting Iran, hitting targets more to the north. Tehran retaliated early Thursday with missile and drone fire targeting Bahrain and Kuwait before dawn. President Trump says ICE officials should continue vehicle stops despite the recent shootings. Homeland Security Secretary Mark Wayne Mullen responded by saying illegal migrants will be arrested and deported wherever they are. President Trump has addressed a defense summit at the U.S. Army War College. That summit Wednesday also included War Secretary Pete Hegseth and Pennsylvania GOP Senator David McCormick. European Union President Ursula von der Leyen has signed an agreement to move forward on a joint weapons production deal with Ukraine. This is SRN News.
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9: Maybe a straggling shower or two, but nothing big for rain this evening as we go back through the 80s, hitting the 70s after midnight, lows in the upper 70s around dawn. Heavier rain chances than we saw today as we go through tomorrow. Highs in the mid-90s again, and we keep that pattern through the weekend and into next week. Highs in the mid-90s, rain heaviest around the drive home, and watch that heat index. Your latest Answer forecast, I'm Dave DeRica.
4: 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Conversations and stories you simply won't hear from the mainstream media. 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
0: Well, that could not be more true. Things you won't hear from the mainstream media. We talk about them here, and we get into why and how it is that important news is being suppressed, and it's thanks to our friends at the Media Research Center, MRC. They have a new bombshell report that Apple and Google were suppressing the news around Graham Plattner's sick and twisted activities. You all, I am sure, because you're learned political observers, saw what was happening to Graham Plattner and the things that were coming out about him, terrible allegations in his treatment of women, his statements and treatment of our veterans, the fact that he had a Nazi tattoo. You know all the story about Graham Plattner. Over a period of months, though, it seems, based on this new information, that a lot of this was being kept suppressed from the American people. Here to discuss is the president of the Media Research Council, David Bozell. David, thanks for coming in to the Scott Jennings Show. We're always glad to feature you and your research. Lay it out for us.
10: Thank you, sir.
0: How was this information being kept from the American people?
10: Yeah, look, Scott, let's start this by asking you kind of a rhetorical question. How many dozens of times, whether on this show or on your primetime show on CNN or even just your daytime hits on CNN, did you have to talk about Graham Plattner and all the drama that surrounded his campaign over the past 7 months? Dozens? I mean, dozens plural? Over and over and over again, I saw you and your colleagues having to discuss this man's candidacy. But if you got your news from Apple News, Apple News or Google News, it was a total blockade. We measured from November the 1st through May the 30th to see if there was any negative stories around the Nazi tattoos, around the Reddit posts, around the racism from his keyboard, around the women, around the abusive women. There was nothing about this man and this man's candidacy that could be considered even remotely negative or concerning if you were a viewer of Apple News and Google News from November the 1st all the way up to and including May the 30th. That is a seven-month stretch all the way through the entire primary cycle of that main Senate campaign. If I'm the number one person who'd probably be pretty upset about this is Janet Mills. She would have liked to have seen a story on two of, if not not two of, if not the biggest distribution outlets of news in America today. And it was a total blockade.
0: You know, David, when we talk about media bias, and, you know, our audience here, I think, is pretty good at finding the truth, getting information from sources they can trust. But the American people at large, they tend to get most of their news through these major tech platform push alerts, through these news distribution that comes preloaded on your phone or on your tablet, on your devices. And so when we talk about media bias, it's not often just that things are written a certain way. It's really more insidious than that. It's what you're even allowed to see or know about at all. And you at the MRC, you've been doing research and sounding the alarm about this for months. This is just the latest example of how certain kinds of information is suppressed.
10: Yeah, Reuters had a great survey that kind of sparked this for us when we created the, sparked us into creating what we call the digital news tracker over at Media Research Center. But they had a poll back in July of 2025, and they showed that 58% of the country gets their news from one of the following four places: Apple News, Google News, Yahoo, or MSN. Now, it makes sense. Yahoo's probably the biggest of them all, right? They've got all these entities from Yahoo Finance, Fantasy Football, the email domain extension. So all the headlines are baked into that cake. But Apple News is preloaded on every iPhone in America. Google News is preloaded on every Android in America. And MSN is a preloaded browser on just about every personal computer in America. So at the point of entry, for millions of Americans, And it's kind of unfair to say, well, why don't you just go log on X? Why don't you just go log on Blue Sky? People, you know, I call them the blissfully ignorant. They're working every day. They're the contractor going from job to job. They're the nurse with the graveyard shift. They just don't have like the time or the energy to go log on to all these places that we all know and love. So they get their news, like as you said, through push notifications at the point of entry on the device that they check 200 times a day. And with this Grant Plattner story revealed, the study that we did, not only were they not getting any negative stories, we counted 112 different options that Apple News or Google News could have chosen from any number of well-regarded center and right-wing outlets, 112 different stories that talked about Nazi tattoos, that talked about Reddit posts, that talked about the accusations from these women. And none of these stories were picked up. But instead, it's just the same drivel: New York Times, Washington Post, Politico, NPR. Scott, do you know that Al Jazeera is a top 35 news website in America today? It's all based on the fact that they're getting hooked up by it. Because they're getting hooked up by Apple News and Google News and all these different places. I mean, NPR.
0: And by the way, as opposed to Al Jazeera Top 35, as opposed to, say, the National Review or any other right-leaning conservative news outlet. That, you know, by the way, yes, they're right-leaning. Yes, they have a point of view, but they actually employ journalists that cover stories and often are breaking stories that other outlets won't. They can't break through this big tech blockade.
10: Right. Breitbart is up there at top 35. I think the latest list I saw there were 32nd. But it's a miracle. It's kind of a miracle that Breitbart does as well as it does without getting any love at all. Fox News is kind of the same thing. Now, here's Fox News, the number one cable news network in America. And is often, I mean, it trails CNN for website traffic. And you know, I know you work for CNN, but CNN's, you know, often, you know, is the number two rated news website in America, miles above Fox News. And so it just kind of like doesn't really make much sense to us in terms of if you just look at the market itself. But there's all sorts of other anomalies. I mean, NPR. NPR lost $1 billion. It should have shuttered its doors. Now, it's gotten some help from some liberal donors. That's fine. That's great. It's the market speaking. Go for it. But that's also a top 30 news website in America. It has radio in its name and National Public Radio. And somehow it's a top 30 news website in America because Apple loves NPR. I mean, they pick up NPR a lot. So, these distribution networks are paying for the content. They're blocking conservative content out. And I would tell all of our cousins in the conservative news ecosystem, go apply to these things, get rejected, because you probably will, and be public about that rejection. Okay, that sort of thing needs to happen from the conservative ecosystem, because we need to fish where the fish are. And what I'm trying to do at MRC is try to answer this question of, why do we feel as a country like we're watching two different movies at the same time? Right?
0: Right.
10: I remember like kind of a golden age, like watching an Obama speech, and one reporter on one network would say it was terrible and all sorts of invective, and another reporter on another network would say the speech gave him a thrill up his leg. We were talking about the same speech, okay? Now you got networks that don't even play the president when he speaks, and now you've got distribution outlets, your phone, right here, the thing that you check 200 times a day. Now they won't even cover anything that this man or his administration is trying to accomplish, nor will they cover any personal demons that might arise in a Democrat Senate campaign. So, and mind you, too, one final point on this. It was the nationalized Senate campaign of the cycle, the most important campaign for both political parties. So don't tell me there wasn't news to be broadcast there.
0: David, you raised a point about lack of coverage of anything that Donald Trump and his administration might be doing of a positive nature. And by the way, there is plenty. Mm-hmm. And there's plenty to debate. And I'm sure there are things they've done that you don't like or that I don't like. There's plenty to discuss. There's plenty to debate. But some of that is positive. Unequivocally positive, and you don't get it. Trump obviously broke these folks. I'm wondering what happens next, and I'll give you the last word on this. We have a 2028 presidential election coming up. Donald Trump will not be on the ballot for the first time in three presidential elections, but some Republican will, and some crazy Democrat will. And I wonder if you believe there is going to be, or even is possibly could be, any correction in the way news is distributed as we go into the 2028 presidential cycle.
10: Yeah, look, if I had to be a futurist in this space, there's really nothing stopping Apple or Google. I mean, these guys have unlimited checkbooks, right? They're gonna. I would not be surprised if they dip their toes into Wall Street Journal's waters, or they dip their toes into Fox News' staff room and said, "I'll take this guy, this guy, this guy, this guy, and now I control." And I'm just going to pay them, and I can probably pay them 10 times more than what these individual outlets could pay. And so now it's almost like the NFL, right? The NFL has seen this, and the NFL is a good place to start looking at this. The NFL said to themselves, CBS can pay us X amount of money, but Amazon can pay us 10 times more, can pay us 10X. So I can see the big boys, gobbling up staff and talent from these networks and from these outlets. So that's one thing. But it's an incumbent. It's just an imperative for the Republican Party to get its act together and understand that, look, rapid response is the name of the game here. And you've got to get your message out quickly. You've got to get your message. You've got to blanket it. You cannot give the left a free day if you're a Republican. And you've got to flood the zone every which way you can. X is one thing, streaming platforms are another, but pick the fight with the distribution networks. You got to fish where the fish are.
0: David Bozell is the president of the Media Research Center for 4 decades. The MRC has been the unrelenting counterforce to leftist bias in America's newsrooms, broadcast networks, and big tech platforms. David, we are grateful for your work. You've seen what the MRC can do.
10: Thank you, sir.
0: Through its different platforms, Newsbusters, Free Speech America, MRC Video. For people like me, what you do is invaluable. We're grateful for your time and your research and the information you provide to our audience.
10: Thanks, Scott. Checks in the mail, buddy. Thank you, sir.
0: we appreciate it. Thank you, sir. All right, David Bozell, thanks for stopping by today. I want to talk about Medicare for a moment. If you're on Medicare, I'm going to lay it out flat. There is a really good chance you're overpaying and you don't even know it. I want to talk about my own personal experience with my mom. She signed up for a plan that looked perfectly fine, good coverage, nothing obviously wrong with it. Then she talked to my friends at Chapter, and she had a simple question. Am I actually on the best plan for my needs? That was the question. Turns out, after a quick 20-minute phone call and some exchange of information, we found out she was not. They found her the exact same Plan G coverage that she already had, same benefits and same protection, but for over $600 less per year. It took minutes, and they found a way for my mom to save $600 a year. This is the problem with Medicare. People assume if nothing seems wrong, that nothing is wrong, but in the system, it's so confusing, people rarely know what they're missing. That's why I am partnering with Chapter. That's why I tell you to call them if you're dealing with Medicare. You call this way, dial #250, say Medicare plan, or go to askchapter.org/Jennings. Either way, Chapter answers the question, am I on the right plan? I think you'll find out money is there to be saved. More after this. Stay with us.
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0: Wednesday, July the 15th. Scott Jennings with Common Sense for the American People. I want to talk for a moment about this congressman from California. You've probably seen him on cable news. His name is Ro Khanna. I've been on TV with Ro Khanna. Ro Khanna used to be thought of as one of the more pragmatic and reasonable Democrats. Represents Silicon Valley, sort of understood the nexus between our future and the tech industry, and perhaps was thought of as somebody who understood we can't be insane here. We can't be communists. We can't be anti-Semitic. We can't operate solely on conspiracy theories. He was thought of as a reasonable person. Left-leaning, yes, but reasonable and smart. That's how we thought of Ro Khanna. He has had one of the roughest rides and falls from grace from that vantage point I've ever seen. Ro Khanna has turned out to be, I'm sorry to say, because I used to like Ro Khanna, and he is in public and in private. If you talk to him, he's a charming and affable guy. But I'm trying to reconcile that with these things we're seeing out of him, going to Israel and making crazy claims about being detained, delving into anti-Semitism, rushing to Graham Plattner's side to defend him against allegations of abusing women, talking about the need for wealth taxes, but only on people who are just a little more wealthy than him. You know, he's worth about $300 million. We'll raise the taxes, but you got to have more than that. I guess all this is in run-up to or preparation for a presidential campaign. This is what you have to do to be viable in the Democratic Party. You have to act like a lunatic, even though maybe you really aren't. But you have to get people to believe that maybe you are. I don't get it. Well, all of his stunts, I think, are hurting him with regular Americans who might be looking for a reasonable Democrat. And that's unfortunate. But what's kind of funny today is that even his far-left allies are now attacking him. There's a website out there called Drop Site News. It is a purveyor of anti-American foreign policy news. It is now attacking Ro Khanna. He sat down with him for an interview. The founder of this site is a guy named Ryan Grimm. He's a psycho. He has this buddy that works with him on this podcast named Jeremy Scahill. And they grilled Ro Khanna for not being pro-Hamas enough. They said, you are not sufficiently pro-Hamas. So his anti-Israel antics were not enough for these Looney Tunes. Let's hear the exchange in Cut 10.
18: But the Palestinians don't have a right to attack the very military bases that are running the killing operations on October 6, 2023, or October 5, 2023. It's a double standard. You're saying there are ways that Israel should be able to kill Palestinians, but there is never a condition under which Palestinians can attack armed, uniformed soldiers of a force that is still considered an occupying force under international law. I don't make it make sense to me.
19: I come from a tradition of King and Gandhi. My father, grandfather was in jail.
18: I'm aware of your family history. Do you think King would say, "Well, they can attack the Viet Cong, but I don't want them to kill"?
19: I don't know what Gandhi would say. I don't think my grandfather would say that the Palestinians should have armed resistance to Israeli occupation. I think they would argue for a much more nonviolent approach. But America, I think, in ending aid, in ending military sales, in not being a defender of Israel in the UN, just vetoing resolutions against Israel, would make tremendous progress. I mean, you know, maybe we're on a scale of 1 to 10, and you're at a 10, and I'm saying let's go to a 6, 7, 8. I don't know where that would be.
0: So you can look this up for yourself, this Drop Site people. Actually, maybe not. It'll probably scramble your algorithm. But I played this for you because what I learned and am learning from this Ro Khanna gambit is that no matter what you do on the left, you'll never be anti-Semitic enough. You'll never be anti-Israel enough for these people who are currently controlling the flow of discourse in the Democratic Party. Ro Khanna is finding that out. I think a lot of people who are intending to run for president are going to find this out, that there's no reasonable conversation to be had with these Looney Tunes. They want you to say Israel is evil and Hamas is the good guy. Sorry, Ro Khanna, you're finding out the hard way. More news after this. Stay with us.
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6: News this hour from Town Hall. I'm Jason Walker. President Trump says ICE officials should continue vehicle stops despite recent fatal shootings. Homeland Security Secretary Mark Wayne Mullen responding by saying illegal migrants will be arrested and deported wherever they are. War Secretary Pete Hegseth rolling out new screening programs for testosterone deficiency among troops. He calls the move necessary to allow service members to operate at their absolute best. The president announcing new investments in our defense industry.
23: President Trump announced a major investment in the nation's defense industrial base at a defense and innovation summit in Pennsylvania.
24: This afternoon, we're announcing nearly $10 billion of new investments in our defense industrial base right here in the great Commonwealth of Pennsylvania. And these investments will create more than 4,000 jobs. Pennsylvania workers will build the ships, submarines, trucks, weapons, and industries.
23: The announcement comes as the administration continues pushing to expand U.S. defense manufacturing. Willie Nelson, The White House.
6: U.S. reimposing a blockade on Iran after Tehran's attacks on ships in the Strait of Hormuz. Iran remains defiant.
25: Tehran has insisted that any ship going through the strait must do so on a route through Iranian waters and must follow the instructions of Iran's paramilitary Revolutionary Guard. Now, the U.S. had been trying to support those vessels, and the U.N.'s International Maritime Organization had supported this route around Oman, but the ships that have been attacked by Iran in recent days all have been plying that route.
6: That is correspondent John Gambrell reporting. European Union President Ursula von der Leyen has now signed an agreement. It would move forward on a joint weapons production deal with Ukraine. EU views Ukraine's fight against Russia as crucial. More on these stories, townhall.com.
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26: Foundations of Freedom. 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
27: Most Americans think of Abraham Lincoln and they think of the Civil War or the Emancipation. But in 1862, he signed another hugely significant piece of legislation, the Homestead Act. It offered eligible Americans up to 160 acres of land, not as a prize for the powerful, but as an opportunity for ordinary families willing to live on it, work it, and build something lasting. Why did it matter? Because Lincoln understood that freedom was not merely the absence of tyranny. Rather, freedom required responsibility, labor, stewardship, and moral courage. A free people must be given room to build, but they also must be willing to cultivate what they have been given. That still matters today. Liberty without responsibility decays. Opportunity without character collapses. Lincoln's lesson is clear. A nation stays free when its people remain willing to work, build, and steward freedom under God.
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7: I was thinking about how much fun I have getting to drive into work and join you every day with all the kind of fun stuff, the challenging stuff, the complicated stuff we talk about every day. Gosh, I am vice president of the Happy to Be Here Club. Welcome aboard. It's Wednesday. We haven't even really begun the day. President Trump endorsed Mike Lindell to be governor of Minnesota. That's going to be big. President Trump has a pretty good track record with endorsements. Amy Coney Barrett is getting a ton of flack for her testimony yesterday before a congressional subcommittee asking for more money to protect her family and herself from the violent threats of the angry left. She in particular rubbed people the wrong way because people have noticed that she has changed her voting record prior to the Dobbs decision being released and after the Dobbs decision was revealed. So there's a theory that she's scared. And if you saw her testimony yesterday, that is one frightened woman. And do you think I blame her? These people on the left are nuts. I worked with somebody who's now in the grave. That wasn't just some distant person that I followed on social media. He was on our lineup. He came on, Charlie Kirk's show came on right after mine. Everybody with a platform has considered the unthinkable after Charlie was murdered for his views, after Charlie was slaughtered for his voice. Any of us with a voice, of course, think about what somebody could do to any of us or any of our families. But if we started compromising topics and our positions on air because we were scared, it'd be time to hang up the spurs. It'd be time to quit. And that's what people are calling on Amy Coney Barrett to do. If she's truly afraid, she has to step down. Not only being afraid, but if her fear is leading her to vote a certain way, that's a massive problem. According to what I'm reading online, before Dobbs, she voted with the conservative position in 81% of non-unanimous cases. Since Dobbs, that number has plummeted into the 50 to 60% range, including major cases like, as we know, birthright citizenship, election procedures, and administrative powers where she has sided with the liberal justices. Is she voting a certain way to try to get the mob off her back? Is she siding with the liberals because she's worried about the safety of her family? It's something to consider. And if, of course, she is, she has to resign. We're going to explore that. Please don't drag me into the daylight savings time debate. I walk into this studio, there's already 9 texts about it. It looks like the Senate, led by Tom Cotton, is going to block it. Trump wants to stop Americans from having to change the clock twice a year. Spring forward, fall behind, right? We all know the rule. He thinks it's stupid. We all think it's stupid. The trouble is, what do you do about it? Apparently they're going to try to make daylight savings time permanent. But the pushback has been, okay, it's a good idea to not change the clock, but we ought to make standard time permanent. I barely know what standard time is. What is that, Eric? Is that an hour earlier than Eastern Daylight Time? Is that what Texas is on now, right? That's standard time. So the counterargument is, all right, let's stop changing the clocks, but let's make it permanent standard time, not permanent daylight savings time. Now, you want to talk about it? I'm here. I'm in a good mood. Hope you are too. I'm going to open up the phone lines, and we'll just do a little bit on this. 800-655-MIKE, 800-655-6453. My buddy Mark Davis, my co-host on the M&M Extra podcast, he vehemently believes in permanent daylight savings because he doesn't like it being dark at 6 o'clock at night. Now, like me, he doesn't have young kids anymore who are going to be at the school bus in the dark. That's the one complaint that people have. There's a lot of complaints about how dark it'll be in the mornings. Mark doesn't care about the mornings. He just cares about the evenings. He wants it to be lighter, longer in the afternoon and early evening. I have to admit, I haven't given it that much thought, but I'm willing to give you the floor. A couple of you have texted already today. It's God's time. Standard time is God's time. I don't understand why that's God's time. Maybe you can explain it to me. Again, I'm here. I'm listening. I'm Dr. Frazier Crane. I'm listening. 800-655-MIKE. We're in the Relief Factor Studios. It's a Wednesday. Buckle up, because we got a lot to break down for you today. But let's start with this, pardon my French, the damn daylight savings standard time, don't change your clock debate. Senator Tom Cotton says they're going to block it in the Senate. Give me your take on all of it. You've got the floor, your voice, your perspective, your call at 800-655-6453. Coming up.

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3: 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All right, Nancy from Michigan is taking me to task. Apparently, I'm saying daylight savings time. It's daylight saving time. I never heard that. I'm guessing Nancy is a school teacher. I'm picturing her wagging her finger at me, correcting me. Mike, it's daylight saving time, not daylight savings time. I think it's savings time. I like savings time better. I think it sounds better. Got a more of a better ring to it. Senator Tom Cotton still opposes the permanent daylight saving time bill. He's not alone. Sources are telling reporters that Senator Cotton is very concerned. And guess who's joining him in his opposition? Thune. Of course. They're going to join Patty Murray, the uber-liberal Washington senator, the Democrat. Check out, here she is, of voicing her support, I guess, for the permanent daylight saving time. Here she is.
4: Do you hate when the sun sets at 4 p.m. during the winter in Seattle? Me too. Well, I've got big news. The House just passed my bill to make daylight saving time permanent. It's not lost on me the Republicans still refuse to do literally anything to make life more affordable for families or to hold the Trump administration accountable for its daily abuse of power. So I'll keep pushing to do all of that. But oh my God, if we can finally get this done, let's do it. I passed this bill out of the Senate in 2022, last time the House was the holdup. Now the House has passed it, and the White House has said they will support this bill. We have never been closer to getting this done. So I'm urging Senate Leader John Thune to put this bill on the floor for a vote. It's time for permanent daylight savings time. More sunshine, less depression. Let's finally lock the clock.
3: Only that lunatic and lunatics like her figure out a way to take a shot at Trump in the middle of a debate about the clock. Did you hear that? Oh, his abuse of power. Yeah, was he abusing the clock now? You hag. I'm telling you, I'm in a mood. I'm in a mood. Only Trump. We have to hold him up. He's a fascist dictator. We've got to change the clock. Stop changing the clock. Well, now because of her, I'm against it. I'm now officially again. I'm with Tom Cotton. And according to reporting, Thune, Wicker, Fisher, Moran, Sullivan, Budd, Sheehy, Klobuchar, Peters, Duckworth, Rosen, and Blunt Rochester are all against the daylight saving time being made permanent. Patty Murray is for it. I'm against it.

0: Yasmin looked it up, incidentally. Both daylight saving time and daylight savings time are correct. Either works. Daylight savings time is more colloquial. Well, I'm a colloquial kind of a guy. Jose's in Louisville, Kentucky. That's where we're going to start. Hey, Jose, what's up?
1: Hi, Mike. I work in construction. We start work shortly after sunrise, and we work for about 8 hours. It literally does not matter what the clock says. We work around the sun. If individuals and organizations could just take it upon themselves to adjust their schedule to whatever daylight is available, whether summer or winter, it could literally not even matter what's on the clock.
0: Well, you know, your position is kind of like mine, and that is, look, we go to work, we go to school, we live our lives regardless of what the clock says, or regardless of what the conditions are, right, whether it's dark or light. But I have been thinking a lot about Mark's argument that it should be lighter, longer during the day. And I think about landscapers, or think about people in a profession where you kind of rely on daylight to do your job. And there'll be a lot of everybody is saying standard time should be permanent. But according to Mark, I've never even thought this. I haven't even thought about it enough to know. Evidently, standard time permanent would also make it go dark too early in the day. At least for people like Mark. Mark is very much against it. Matt's in Georgia. Hey, Matt, welcome. How are you, sir?
2: Very good.
0: Good.
2: They tried this in the 1970s. The Senate passed it. And what they found out was that it messed with the circadian rhythm and that a lot of people were getting wrecked early in the morning because it was still dark. So this has been tried before. Look it up.
0: Well, yeah, no, I've seen that. I saw that, and I also saw that the reason they also repealed it was that there were some kids who got killed. They were getting hit by cars at the bus stop in the morning.
2: Right. There were wrecks, too. Kids were up when it was still dark.
0: I got you. All right, Matt. Appreciate it. Now, ask me what I know about the circadian rhythm. I have no idea what even that means exactly. I think it has to do with your body function. Maybe you want to call me and educate me about that. I know that I'm going to go over to the body scan place tomorrow and get a heart-lung scan. Mark is always talking about this great sponsor he's got, Viascan of Las Colinas, Texas, where they do these full body scans and that they could potentially detect a plaque in your arteries and maybe a spot of cancer, heart problem. I've been thinking a lot, of course, about Lindsey Graham, who I knew and knew fairly well, interviewed him a number of times over the years, visited him in his office in Washington, D.C. once. I mean, this is a guy who didn't see it coming and evidently had hardening of the arteries. I did have to say, let me just get this off my chest. President Trump last night apparently loved Lindsey. Now, I'm not saying this to bag on Trump at all, but evidently, I had to laugh. It's kind of dark humor. But President Trump claimed that Lindsey didn't take care of himself. Now, I don't know what exercise regimen President Trump has. I don't know about his diet. I think he loves his Big Macs and his Diet Cokes. And of course he's got the finest medical care in the world. You know, come to think of it, all those guys probably have great medical care, don't they? Do they have great docs? All the senators and members of Congress. But there was, I think, a whiff of irony in President Trump saying that Senator Graham didn't take care of himself. But far be it from me to suggest to President Trump that he consider, you know, PhD weight loss, something that I've been very proud to tell you about for a long time. I'm not suggesting, but if he were happy to do it, probably wouldn't hurt. We could all take off a few pounds, right? Maybe tying your shoes has become an Olympic sport. Maybe you're spending way too much time driving in circles looking for a close parking space because you don't want to walk too far. Look, what made me start PhD, I saw myself in a photo in South Carolina, and I thought, man, I'm fat. I got to lose the weight. I wanted a program that would be with me for life. I was introduced to Dr. Ashley Lucas. And, you know, after 53 pounds of weight loss, the rest is history. Now, a month or two ago, a couple months have gone by lately, and I got sloppy and lazy, and I kind of fell off the bandwagon. Fell off the wagon. 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

0: Gallagher.
1: 26 before the hour. I love it when people text me. I answer them, they don't respond, and they keep texting me. I got the sweetest, nicest note from an old colleague that I used to work with, who I used to work with in Dallas, Bobby Belt, who is a wonderful guy. His dad, Bob, who I worked with in Irving, in the Dallas area for years. And he was so nice, he sent me a text, showing that he's got my fat face, my big forehead, my fat face on Salem News Channel in his offices where he works in Dallas. He did that yesterday, and I wrote him back. I said, oh my gosh, that's great. Thanks for watching. We appreciate you watching Salem News Channel. How's your dad? Have you been? No response. And then he texts me again today with another picture of me on today's show without answering me. So let me just go last. I'll do the shout out. Hey, Bob. Bobby, how's your dad? How are you? How's your family? How's everything going? Cracks me up. Cracks me up. I think it's because I'm fanatical about texting. The text line is going to do me in. I'm going to warn you right now. If you text me, chances are pretty good you'll derail the show if you really upset me. If you send me any kind of crazy picture or any kind of crazy meme, I'll get distracted by it big time. I'll go down that rabbit hole with the best of them. But the text line is always open to you. 800-655-MIKE, 800-655-6453, call or text. Big news out of Minnesota. This is going to be, this could change things. Who knows? President Trump this morning endorsed the MyPillow founder, Mike Lindell, for Minnesota governor, praising him as one of America's greatest and most hardworking patriots. It's so funny because this is going to be mocked by the mainstream media. But they also mocked Donald Trump when he came down that golden escalator. And Minnesota, after all, is the state that produced Jesse the Body Ventura as governor. Not real sure Mike Lindell as governor would be that far-fetched. And people love Mike. I've been in crowds with Mike Lindell before, and everybody loves this guy. Everybody loves this guy. Speaking of Trump, tomorrow night he's supposed to have a speech that the speculation is running wild. He's dropping all kinds of hints, and of course, his critics now don't want the networks to carry the speech, which is hysterical. They want to pretend he's not the president of the United States. They're so delusional. They're in such a strange, bizarre, weird place. But Rusty Weiss over at Red State writes, President Trump, showman that he is, just dropped a serious teaser for what he's calling one of the biggest announcements of his presidency. It's set for tomorrow night in prime time. This is when he was in a meeting with the Prime Minister of Iraq. He described what he's going to do tomorrow night as really, really big news. And he said, without free and fair elections, you don't have a country. So evidently it has something to do with election shenanigans. And there was a rumor that he's setting his sights on Georgia and that both Ossoff and Warnock were illegitimately elected. So that rumor is now reverberating throughout the land. So much so that John Ossoff, the Democrat senator from Georgia, went running over to MS Now and Jen Psaki and is trying to head it off at the pass.
2: But look, there's talk that he might try to declare me and Raphael Warnock illegitimate senators. Obviously, the president has no power to do that, but he does have the power to try to intimidate people. He's demonstrated his will to abuse power. I expect him to use whatever he puts out there on Thursday as a pretext either for some attempted unconstitutional use of federal power to interfere in the election or to give his proxies and loyalists in state and local jurisdictions some cover for whatever they might attempt or to lay the groundwork for challenging the result. And the bottom line is that this is a real and live threat to voting rights in the United States right now, and perhaps the most significant we've faced since the 1960s. And I'm asking folks again to help me defend voting rights.
1: He sounds worried. He sounds a little panicked, huh? Well, get out the popcorn, and we'll see what our president has in store tomorrow night in prime time. I've decided to bring out the big guns on our Food for the Poor campaign. I got a plan. I'm only a couple thousand dollars behind where I want to be. And I just thought about this lovely couple that I'm flying to New York in the fall to see a Broadway show, to meet a big Broadway star and get a behind-the-scenes tour of the big Broadway show. And I'm going to take him to dinner at my favorite restaurant right there in Times Square, Tony's Di Napoli. And I will again, as I once in a while remind you, if you're ever going to New York City, if you're ever going to go sightsee, you're going to go visit friends, family, whatever, check out Tony's Di Napoli. It's Italian family-style dining. The chicken parm is to die for. The penne alla vodka, ugh, out of this world. They just got, and they're great folks. You make sure you ask for Ciro or Drenny, the managers there, and they'll take good care of you. They'll give you the best seat in the house. You tell them you're a friend of Mike Gallagher's, and they'll take great care of you there at Tony's Di Napoli at 43rd and Broadway. Anyway, there's a couple who donated $25,000, a tax-deductible donation, to Food for the Poor that I'm bringing to New York. And I got to thinking about this. A lot of people might want to step up and give that big donation, but don't want to go to New York. And as you probably know, I go back and forth between the Tampa Bay area and New York City. So I'm going to give you an option. I'm going to make the same offer. If you're willing to really save a lot of lives, and that's what your $25,000 donation would do to our Food for the Poor campaign, because we're rushing through Food for the Poor medical supplies, bottled water, food, hygiene items, tarps. There's thousands of people living in the streets because of the Venezuelan earthquakes. And Food for the Poor is on the ground saving those lives. And these people deserve our help. And, you know, I always want to do great in these campaigns. And I know we have some big-hearted, generous people in this audience who would be willing to step up and consider a $25,000 donation in order to spend a weekend with me. I'm great fun. Look, you want to have a good weekend? Come on and hang out with me. Now, I'm going to give you the option. If you're willing to consider a $25,000 donation to spend a weekend with Mike Gallagher, dinner, a show, we'll do some other fun things, maybe go to... If you're willing to do that, I'm going to give you the option. You could either pick New York or Tampa. You decide what city you want to go to. If you pick New York, I'll make the same offer. We'll take you to the Broadway show, best seats in the house seats. It's a big, big extravaganza, and you'll meet the star of the show backstage, who happens to be a friend of mine. If you don't want to go to New York, and you want sunshine and water and beach, and Florida, we'll fly you to Tampa. And you know what I'll do? And this is probably the stupidest idea I've ever had in my life, but I'm in a stupid mood. Instead of the Broadway show in New York, in Tampa, I'll take you for a boat ride. Now, you do know that if I take a crazed listener or member of the audience out in the middle of Tampa Bay on a boat, you may never, ever hear from me again. Because that'd be the perfect way to do me in. So look, if you're an assassin and you want to take me out with $25,000, hey, just you could throw me overboard in the middle of Tampa Bay. But I'll take you for a boat ride. We'll go to one of my favorite restaurants. You'll spend the weekend with me in Tampa. So you choose. If you're interested, again, it's a tax-deductible donation. You'll save a lot of lives. $25,000, a weekend with Mike in New York for a Broadway extravaganza, or a weekend with Mike in Florida for a boat trip and dinner. We'll hang out. 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We'll solve all the world's problems together. 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Somebody in St. Petersburg just said, curious, Mike, what's your favorite restaurant in Tampa? It happens to be a place called Boca. I think I'm saying it right. Boca, it's right there in Tampa. It's got a Michelin star, and man, is it great Italian food there too. I like Italian. So anyhow, I hope we can get a nice donor or two. Hey, maybe get somebody who wants to go to New York, somebody to go to Tampa. I'm in. I'm all in. Coming up, what do we do now with the Amy Coney Barrett situation? Whole lot of people are being very, very, are really upset about her testimony yesterday. We'll tackle that and a whole lot more as we roll along on a busy, busy day. Don't forget the M&M Extra podcast. 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
4: Did you see what Department of Homeland Security Chief Mark Wayne Mullen ordered the ICE officers to stop doing in America after this shooting of this guy who an eyewitness said tried to run over ICE officers up in Maine the other day? They've been ordered to stop all vehicle stops, to end all vehicle stops. Huh? What in the world? This is crazy. Bill Malugin reported over at Fox News that based on his ride-alongs and the experience that he's had with ICE, 90% of the arrests that they make are vehicle stops. They're safer. Doesn't involve a judicial warrant to have to go to somebody's home. I'm mystified at this one. And you're also now waving a red flag. You're inviting every bad guy to get in a car. Get me a car, because they ain't going to stop me now. What the actual heck are they doing? Mark Wayne Mullen, the DHS secretary, has ordered ICE to end nearly all traffic stops following this officer-involved shooting in Maine. And now we're going to see arrests plummet. And it seems to me that we just can't get out of the way of ourselves. The border czar, Tom Holman, who of course is going to need to toe the line. He's defending the decision, assuring Griff Jenkins over on Fox News and the audience, this is just a short pause. We just want to make sure we're doing everything correctly. Listen to this.
5: Look, but bottom line, that's not a challenge, Griff. I just said there are options in addition to stopping a vehicle. There's an option when he walks out of the house, make the arrest now while you identify him before he gets in a two-ton vehicle. If there are options, you wait till he gets to his destination, make the arrest. I'm not saying this is a mainstay of what we do, vehicle stops. But the temporary pause is a decision made just to make sure everything's good. But, you know, there are other options that I think will keep those numbers driven up. Now, a lot of people are saying, this is another example of ICE not doing mass deportations. Look, do you know last month, ICE had the highest numbers of arrests in the history of the agency.
4: Right.
5: Higher than any time last year. So operations continue. Arrests are at record numbers. Deportations at record numbers. This is simply a pause, a decision made by the secretary and ICE just to make sure that the officers remain safe and things are doing well. I think at the end of this review, which would be a short review, mm-hmm. ICE will be right back to doing what they do.
4: Well, let's hope so. Let's hope so. Bill Malugin says in speaking to numerous ICE sources, most are expressing frustration that this is going to cause their arrest numbers to fall off the cliff while it's in effect. ICE prefers to target people in their vehicles instead of their homes. It's safer than going to the home. In the home, someone can run into a home, grab a weapon, etc. And Bill writes on social media, on X, in all the ICE embeds I've done over the years, I would say 90% of the targets were arrested in vehicle stops. And they were egregious aliens, murderers and rapists. Gosh, I hope they're not starting to cave because the mob wants to get its way What are they going to do? Consider abolishing ICE now? Because Patty Murray wants it so? Or Zoran Mamdani? What's next? What a bad idea. And of course, the left won't relent. They won't back down. They're not going to. They'll just consider this a temporary reprieve. Let's hope and pray this is temporary. 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
10: News this hour from Town Hall. I'm Jason Walker. 2 months since its onset, Central Africa's Ebola outbreak still spreading faster than health officials can track it.
11: Confirmed cases of Ebola in Congo have reached 2,011, including 754 deaths, according to government data released overnight in what authorities say is the fastest growing outbreak on record. Over 750 people remain in isolation or in hospitals, while just over 360 have so far recovered, says Congo's Ministry of Health. Contact tracing remains a challenge, with coverage of those exposed still at only 67%. The Central African nation has been battling the Ebola outbreak caused by the rare Bundibugyo virus since May 15. I'm Charles Deledesma.
10: Acting United States Attorney General Todd Blanche has been appearing before lawmakers at his Senate confirmation hearing.
12: Acting United States Attorney General Todd Blanche pointed to major crime reductions under the Trump administration while appearing before senators at his confirmation hearing.
13: If you look at Washington and Memphis as examples, where we have worked with federal, state, and local partners, pulling thousands of criminals off the streets in those two cities. Homicides in D.C. are down about 60%, and overall crime in Memphis declined by more than 40%.
12: Blanche says federal partnerships with state and local law enforcement are delivering results. Willie Nelson, The White House.
10: U.S. Mint has started producing a new $1 coin, and it features Donald Trump. Federal law now does prohibit depicting a living president on any U.S. currency. However, Treasury Secretary does have the authority to change that in some cases. Rescue teams have stopped the search now for three people missing when a boat sank in San Francisco Bay. One person was pulled from the water but later died. More on these stories, townhall.com.
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21: Most Americans think of Abraham Lincoln and they think of the Civil War or the Emancipation. But in 1862, he signed another hugely significant piece of legislation, the Homestead Act. It offered eligible Americans up to 160 acres of land, not as a prize for the powerful, but as an opportunity for ordinary families willing to live on it, work it, and build something lasting. Why did it matter? Because Lincoln understood that freedom was not merely the absence of tyranny. Rather, freedom required responsibility, labor, stewardship, and moral courage. A free people must be given room to build, but they also must be willing to cultivate what they have been given. That still matters today. Liberty without responsibility decays. Opportunity without character collapses. Lincoln's lesson is clear. A nation stays free when its people remain willing to work, build, and steward freedom under God.
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4: 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And as you'll hear, if you're going to tune in today for our new episode, It's often fun when we disagree. We normally agree. We're dear friends, and we usually agree on just about everything. But when we disagree, we disagree. And this morning on Mark's show on 660 AM, The Answer, we disagreed about Amy Coney Barrett. And it didn't seem to be registering with Mark how much pushback Justice Amy Coney Barrett received with her testimony yesterday before a congressional subcommittee, along with Elena Kagan, asking for funding for additional security for the justices and their families. And there is a very dark kind of diabolical accusation being leveled against Justice Amy Coney Barrett, and that is that in showing how fearful she is for her life and her family because of these lunatics on the left who believe that political violence is acceptable, her voting record is being compromised. She's actually changing her votes to try to appease the angry, violent leftists. Now, what have I been saying to you for a year? This is not a new narrative from my perspective, because something seems to have changed about her. This woman was carefully vetted, and yet she has now sided with liberal justices time and time again, most notably on the issue of birthright citizenship. This is a woman who apparently, as a justice on the Supreme Court, doesn't think that our Constitution matters, doesn't think borders matter. She protected birthright citizenship, which is appalling. And many people wonder what happened to this supposedly reliable conservative justice. Now, Mark disagreed pretty vociferously, saying that oh, this happens. It may just be a coincidence that she started voting with the liberals after Dobbs was released, because that was when the tide seemed to have turned. What worries a lot of Americans is how fearful she came off yesterday, admitting, basically, that it was deeply, deeply, she's rattled. And I believe that if it's possible that her voting decisions are being influenced by her fear of the personal safety of her family or herself, she's got to resign. She's got to step down. Here she was yesterday. This is, again, testimony. So you've got Elena Kagan and Amy Coney Barrett, for some reason just the two of them, going before Congress asking for millions of dollars of extra security for their families and themselves. And this is how she came across.
0: So I thought I would just share a little bit about how the threats have affected me and my family personally. They have required me to, or my children, to think about and see things that children should not have to see or think about. One example is when threats to my life were particularly intense a few years ago around the time of the Dobbs leak. My security detail sent me home with a bulletproof vest, and I carried it into my house, put it into my bedroom, dropped it down on a table, turned around, and my 12-year-old son was standing in the doorway of my bedroom, and he wanted to know what it was and why I had it, and I didn't know how to respond because maybe I lack imagination, but I didn't expect that performing this service was going to put me in the position of explaining to my children what a bulletproof vest was and why I had to wear one. It's also been reported in the news that roughly 6 weeks ago, I was the victim of a swatting incident. At that point, one of my teenage sons opened the door to go out with friends and saw in our street, it was full of police cars, who had responded to a false report of gunshots and raised voices in my home. I was very, very grateful that I had Supreme Court police outside my home because they were able to stop and meet with and explain to the county police that it had been a false alarm, and so the police did not actually attempt to enter our home. Many of us, me included, have received threatening anonymous deliveries designed to intimidate and harass us. They are often sent in the name of Judge Salas's son, who I think, as you mentioned in the beginning, Mr. Chairman, is deceased because he was killed by a disgruntled lawyer who showed up at Judge Salas's home intending to kill her, but her son, 20 years old at the time, opened the door and took the bullet instead. Her husband, standing behind, was seriously injured. So I think the message on these deliveries being sent in his name is clear. As Justice Kagan said, federal judges across the country, throughout the judiciary, including the Supreme Court, continue to do their jobs without fear or favor, but the threat level is really high.
4: Well, that's the question. Are you continuing to do your job without fear or favor? Now, many people reacted by pointing out that in showing her fear, by exhibiting how rattled she is, She said, I never expected this job to include me having to wear a bulletproof vest. Now they're going to go after her twice as hard, is the concern. It's going to get worse. And here's the part that I think truly matters. According to online commentary and narratives and reporting, before the Dobbs leak, before the overturning of Roe v. Wade, Amy Coney Barrett voted with the conservative position approximately 81% of the time involving non-unanimous cases. After Dobbs, that percentage dropped dramatically. She now has voted about 50 to 60% of the time with the conservatives, meaning that 40 to 50% of the time she's voting with Ketanji Brown Jackson and Sonia Sotomayor and Elena Kagan, including on the issue of birthright citizenship, which is, for many, infuriating. Me too. I hope she does get the beefed up security. I do believe the justices deserve it. But nobody else in America is getting beefed up security as illegals are storming into the country and in many cases wreaking havoc on our streets. Everybody this week on the left was crying and weeping and screaming and shrieking about the ICE-involved shooting in Biddeford, Maine. They're not crying about any American citizens being killed by illegals. They don't know their names, but they know the names of the five people who have been involved in fatal encounters, every one of which has been a complete exoneration of the ICE officers so far. I've got a real problem with this. And again, Mark's point was, essentially, it's probably just a coincidence that after Dobbs, she started voting with the liberal justices 40 to 50% of the time. Do you buy that? Do you agree with the position that if her voting decisions are being impacted by her personal fears for the safety of her family and herself, she needs to resign. She needs to step down, and President Trump needs to get a fearless conservative justice on the bench who will not have their vote impacted by their fear of their personal safety. Look, I get that the fear is real. These people are not playing around. They're awful. They're nuts. They're vile miscreants. They're horrific people. And unfortunately, America has to deal with that. 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
3: 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Maybe it would be wise for us to remember the words of President Reagan. 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
0: 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All right, let's go. A lot of text messages. Almost everybody agreeing with me. Dorothy in Connecticut writes, all our friends have noticed she is definitely voting differently. Maybe it's because she's afraid. And, you know, Dorothy says maybe it's one reason not to have women as on the Supreme Court. I reject that argument entirely. I saw a lot of people make that argument after Justice Barrett's testimony. There are lots of strong women who are not going to waver, who are not going to be rattled. This is not a story where we should take a position that women can't be a judge. But if this particular woman is right.

0: I'm Derek Hicks, and this is an American idea that changed the world. Most of us know those wonderful words from the Declaration of Independence, that we are endowed by our Creator with certain unalienable rights. When the words were spoken by our founders, the world of that day was a world that was ruled by kings, tyrants, and dictators. These words from the Declaration of Independence lit a fire in the midst of a dark world. Those words declared something that had rarely been spoken before, that our rights don't come from man or government, but from God. And since our rights don't come from man or government can't take away our rights. And as long as we remember that our rights come from God, we will always be free.
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9: 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They've launched the Declaration Project, which is a nationwide effort to help Americans rediscover the principles that have made this country exceptional. Dignity, freedom, opportunity, self-governance. The Declaration tells us all men are created equal, our rights come from our Creator, and government derives its just powers from the consent of the governed. These truths are not just pieces in a museum somewhere. They're the foundation of American liberty. This month, all through the month of July, read the Declaration aloud with your family and your friends, at your cookout, on the beach, on the porch, anywhere people gather to celebrate. And then talk about what those words ask of us today. 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And that's why AFP is leading the charge to secure our founding principles for the next 250 years. Great organization, Americans for Prosperity. What a wonderful grassroots organization, getting people engaged. And I hope you'll read the declaration. 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
6: News this hour from Town Hall. I'm Jason Walker. Drenching storms in South Texas. Very heavy rain Wednesday. However, National Weather Service meteorologist Corey Van Pelt says there's only been some moderate showers in Kerr County, where 1 year ago catastrophic flooding killed more than 100 people.
7: Luckily, that area has, over the past 12 hours, has missed out quite a bit on the heaviest rainfall. Maybe it's been less than an inch for western Kerr County. As you get into just east of Kerrville, it's a little bit heavier, possibly a couple of inches.
6: And he adds that in Uvalde County, west of San Antonio, it's been hit hard.
7: We've seen estimates of up to 15 inches of rain total in the last couple of days.
6: Texas Parks and Wildlife Department says more than 40 people have been rescued from high waters throughout the state. Thousands of visitors have been told to evacuate a part of Minnesota in the wilderness area because of wildfires sending heavy smoke across the Midwest. More than 100 fires still burning in Canada and winds carrying them southward. Acting Attorney General Todd Blanche is confronting questioning this week at a Senate confirmation hearing. He is aiming to lock down GOP support that he'll need to advance. Blanche says the Biden administration upended faith in the justice system by targeting political opponents.
8: Above all, we are restoring American trust. In recent years, we watched the Justice Department turned against many of you and a former president. and it damaged the public's faith in justice. We are fixing that.
6: President Trump says ICE officials should continue vehicle stops despite the recent shootings. Homeland Security Secretary Mark Wayne Mullen responded by saying they will be arrested and deported. More on these stories.
0: I'd like to tell you about a man named Phineas who as a child survived the Holocaust. 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
12: 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Why did it matter? Because Lincoln understood that freedom was not merely the absence of tyranny. Rather, freedom required responsibility, labor, stewardship, and moral courage. 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That still matters today. 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Opportunity without character collapses. 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
14: America, I'm Hugh Hewitt in the Relief Factor studio. President Trump, tough to keep up with him, but we do our best. Dwayne, Harley, Adam, and I, we do our best to make sure you get breaking news as it happens. On the tarmac before he departed for Pennsylvania this afternoon, he made a comment to the press assembled there about deadlines on bridges and power plants. Cut number 16.
15: Are you giving a lot of deadlines before you start bombing bridges?
16: I don't like giving deadlines, but they pretty much know the story.
17: Sir, you mean
16: they better behave.
14: They know the story. They better behave. Then he got Edward Lawrence from Fox Business, pulled him aside for a little what they call pull aside. But the president cut number 17.
18: There have been threats on your life from Iran. This is the first appearance outside the White House since the NATO summit. Do you feel safe making appearances like this?
19: I don't even think about it, because if I do, I wouldn't be very effective. So I don't even think about it. Certainly other people do, and I think they're doing a good job doing that, but I don't even think about it.
14: Right answer, Mr. President. Well said. Then the subject of President Biden came up, cut number 18.
19: Well, so much was given away by the Biden administration. They were given away just willy-nilly to Ukraine and anybody else that asked for it. And when I came in, I saw this. I said, there's going to be a problem. We better do something about it. And as you know, I stopped. And now we pay. They pay to NATO. We sell to the European Union. We sell to a lot of, we get a lot of money. And it's not even the money. We have to watch ourselves. You know, it's called America First. And we're building up our reserves very rapidly. And as you probably also know, the great companies that we have are now building plants, not just taking one plant that they've used for a long time and doing overtime. We have 4, 5, 6 plants by each of the major companies being built, brand new plants in different areas to make, as an example, you could say the Patriot, which is so heavily sought, or the Tomahawk, the Tomahawk missile. So we want to have it, not where you have to wait a year to get something, or a year and a half, or 2 years. We want to have it where you wait a week, or maybe less, and we're going to have that very soon.
18: You're going to nudge the CEOs?
19: Well, they've been nudged, and, you know, one thing, speaking of your show, and your show is great, by the way, and you are, and so you know exactly what I'm talking about. Some of these companies are spending tens of billions of dollars on stock buybacks. They're not allowed to do that anymore. Now they have to build plants, so they're building plants all over the country.
14: Now, I also want to play for you what he had to say about the IRGC to Edward Lawrence. This is important. Cut number 19.
18: You came to the conclusion that you couldn't negotiate with the IRGC. Does that mean that you might wipe them out like you did ISIS?
19: Yeah, it does. We will see what's happening. We received a call just as I was coming here that they want to meet. They always want to meet. But, you know, this should have been done by other presidents for many years, for 47 years, but really a lot longer than that, and it wasn't. And I never understood why, but now I do. Because if you're not going to do it the way I'm doing it, you're never going to make a deal with them. They were very difficult. They're good negotiators. They were tapping everybody along for 47 years. Then Obama came in, and he just offered them, you know, a fortune of money. He paid them off. $1.7 billion in green cash and hundreds of billions of dollars. And that really set everyone else back because they started wanting to make nuclear weapons. And then we hit them just about a year ago, with the B-2 bombers, and that ended that. So we got a little bit lucky. Our timing was a little bit lucky.
18: Yeah, so Mr. President, Dan Kane, Raising Kane, is your chief of staff.
19: Right.
18: He was the one, Joint Chief of Staff. He was the one who wiped out ISIS.
19: That's right.
18: Could he be tasked then now to wipe out the IRGC if you can't negotiate
19: with
18: them?
19: Well, we're going to be in good shape. I mean, they are really, they've been depleted. Their weapons are down 91%. The drone capacity is way down. They still have, but not a lot. Their manufacturing capacity is down. Their rocket launchers and their missile launchers are way down. Their missiles are way down. You know, down. They're probably depleted by 88, close to 90%. Now, that doesn't mean there's still not danger, and there is. They're nasty people, but they want to make a deal. I can tell you they want to make a deal, and you don't have to be a genius to realize when you see what's happening to them every night, and now today we gave them a little daytime shot, too. So this should have been done, not by me, this should have been done a long time ago, long before me.
14: And it's not going to stop. It is not going to stop. There's more coming up. I want to switch to politics for a moment, because this morning I got up early to talk with Lawrence on Fox and Friends about the Michigan Senate race between Democrat Haley Stevens, we played you her cringe video yesterday, and Dr. Abdul El-Sayed, who's the very far-left Democrat. And I thought it was an interesting segment. Here it is, cut number 12.
20: Yes, and now it's Fox News contributor Hugh Hewlett. Hugh, thanks so much for getting up this morning.
21: Oh, my pleasure, Lawrence. Good to be with you.
20: You know, Hugh, one thing I find interesting about democratic socialism is the people and the demographic of the Democratic Party that are supporting this type of candidate. When you look at black voters, 67% of them are backing Haley Stevens, and only 21% are backing Abdul El-Sayed. But when you look at white voters, 51% are backing El-Sayed, 39% Haley Stevens. And then you go to the college-educated voters, 48% El-Sayed and 41% Haley Stevens. So it just shows you that the base of the Democratic Party really don't back this type of stuff.
16: You know, it's a fascinating primary in Michigan, Lawrence, for a number of reasons. You've got about 200,000 Muslims in Michigan who are mostly Arab American. You've got about 100,000 Jews in Michigan. They're going to vote overwhelmingly for Stevens. She's heavily backed by AIPAC. She's very pro-Israel. El-Sayed, very critical of Israel. But I go back to 2016 when Hillary Clinton mixed it up with Bernie Sanders. Bernie Sanders won the Michigan primary in 2016. Now, President Trump carried Michigan handily in 2024. It's the swingiest of swing states. But this race is so close that you'll get one poll for Dr. El-Sayed, you get another poll from Congresswoman Stevens. That cringe video coming as it does just before early voting gets going in about a week, that hurts Haley Stevens badly. But poor Michigan people, they can't turn on the TV without seeing an ad about Dr. Sayed or a doctor or how he's leading or what he thinks about Israel or why Haley Stevens got the support of AIPAC. So hard to call this one. I'm not putting much stock in the polls because the margin of error gets it very, very close. It's going to be cliche of cliches, turnout election, but the kids in Ann Arbor aren't there. El-Sayed needs to win Detroit and Ann Arbor, and the students aren't back yet. El-Sayed is a Go Blue guy. He's a Michigan guy. It's just too close to call. Classic turnout. Classic Mike Rogers is going to win this anyway. But will the man of the far left beat the woman of the left? We'll see.
20: Here's AOC talking about her support of El-Sayed.
17: I think that the data shows in Michigan that Abdul El-Sayed is best positioned to put Democrats over the top in November. That's a big reason why I'm supporting him. And there are times when sometimes we have to put our own personal biases aside and look at the facts. And the facts are, in Michigan, I think Abdul El-Sayed has demonstrated himself to be a profoundly strong candidate.
20: So what she's saying, really, in between the tea leaves, is that if you don't support her guy, then the Democrat powerhouses, they're not going to show up to vote. The progressives won't show up. So it's either him or they'll stay at home.
16: I think she's right. I think if they nominate Stevens, Mike Rogers wins in a walk, because a lot of the left will be very upset. This is the first statewide test of the DSA left. They can win congressional districts like Kiro's won in Denver, and we had Lander and Chevalier and Valdez win in New York, and another one in New Jersey, another one in Philadelphia, but they only win congressional districts. This is the first hardcore leftist, El-Sayed, running against a very liberal but very traditional Democrat in Stevens. So she wants this to put the DSA over the top, really put the stamp of the squad on the Democratic Party so that it does not get off by the election. I think probably Republicans would rather run against El-Sayed. I really think Mike Rogers would win so easily, but I think he's going to win either way because he got President Trump's strong backing, and Michigan, he did it before, he barely lost. So I think it's going to be a Republican state, but we'll stay fixed on it.
20: We'll be following it. The only poll that truly matters to your point about the polling is what happens on Election Day. Thank you, sir.
16: Always good to be on with Lawrence. Lawrence is on top of stuff. He really is. He's really on top of stuff. Normally I talk to Brian or Steve or Ashley, but I really like talking to Lawrence, and I really like Relief Factor. I'm in the Relief Factor studio. I want to remind you about that. I took it in hour number one. I'm reminding you in hour two at the end of this first segment. That Relief Factor allows someone like Mike Rogers to campaign in the morning, campaign in the afternoon, campaign in the evening, get up and do it again and again and again until early November. And there's nothing like a candidate on the road. 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
14: 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I'll be right back with more President Trump from this afternoon on The Hugh Hewitt Show.
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2: 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America first. 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

0: America. President Trump, in a pull aside with Fox Business's Edward Lawrence this afternoon, did turn to the economy after talking a little bit about Iran. Let's go there. On inflation, cut number 20.
1: Do you see inflation at the end of the year less than it is now?
2: Well, I think so. I think what's happening is oil's going to be a little bit of a yo-yo for a while. It goes up a little bit, goes down a little bit. And when this is over, oil is going to drop like a rock. So the answer would be yes.
0: Deficit, Edward Lawrence did, and the president was ready for that. Cut number 21.
1: Would you be okay if the Federal Reserve paused rates for the rest of the year?
2: Well, it's better than raising them. Okay, I mean, I'd like to see them go down. I'd like to see our country have the lowest rate anywhere in the world. You know, you have other countries that are only there because of us, that are only successful. You know, they're called blue chips. I don't have to mention them. You sort of know who I'm talking about. They're like blue chips, but they have massive purchases of us, and we have deficits with them. And, you know, the tariffs have brought that back a long way. Our trade deficit is down 68% in 1 year. Think of that. If you're a president and you got it down 1%, you're a genius. We have it down 68%. That's because of the use of tariffs. And I wish I could use them faster. The Supreme Court said you can't use them as fast as I was using them, but I can use them actually more effectively by the method we're doing, because there are various methods of doing it.
1: So you're giving Kevin Warsh some runway then to lower rates?
2: I do. I have a lot of respect for him. He's going to do it. Don't forget, he has a board. Maybe it's hostile. You know, it could be hostile. And maybe it's people that don't want to do what's, you know, the right thing. Look, we create such wealth for the world, and we want to create it for ourselves and also help them. But you have countries that are paying 1%, 1.5%, and we're paying 3 and 4%, and they're only paying because of us. If we wiped out that deficit, if we wanted to wipe out the deficit just through the use of tariffs and wanted to do it in one fell swoop, we'd be the biggest money machine in history, and they'd all not make money. But in the meantime, they are considered elite countries because we allow them to make too much money. Now, I've taken a lot of that away from them. They're still doing very well. But we should have the lowest interest rate anywhere in the world by far, like we used to have many years ago.
0: President also talked about, he was in Pennsylvania for David McCormick, Senator McCormick's Innovation Defense Summit. He talked about that, cut 23.
3: This afternoon, we're announcing nearly $10 billion of new investments in our defense industrial base right here in the great Commonwealth of Pennsylvania. And these investments will create more than 4,000 jobs. Pennsylvania workers will build the ships, submarines, trucks, weapons, and industries that will ensure America remains the strongest and most powerful nation in the history of the world. We're doing better now than we've ever done. We have $19.2 trillion. We used to go

0: million, then we went billion, now we're into the trillions. But there's never been anything like it. The country is as hot as it's ever been, and we're doing really well with Iran, the Islamic Republic of Iran.
1: But there is one industry that's not going to do well under Donald Trump, and he called it out, cut number 24.
0: They don't use it in terms of energy. They showed people, look how beautiful this is, as those poor suckers buy those windmills and lose their ass. But it's a terrible form of energy, most expensive form of energy. It's intermittent, doesn't work, and in my opinion, it kills the environment, it kills the birds, but it's visually, it's terrible. It's terrible. It's a terrible thing. And I'm proud to say that we have approved almost none, I think none, but we are, everybody's under an order. No windmill. We don't want the windmills.
1: If you're a windmill maker, it's a bad day for you. By the way, I'm about to give a World Cup update. So if you are a World Cup junkie, if you're one of those people like me when it's a Guardians game, or especially a Browns game or an Ohio State football game, I'm recording it. Sometimes the Cavaliers, although NBA, it only matters the last 10 minutes anyway. But a lot of you are crazy about the World Cup. So England is playing Argentina, and I'm about to give an update. I think that's enough time for you to have run to your Salem News Channel and turned it off. You can turn it back on in 30 seconds. You're in the car. You've switched over. Come back in 30 seconds. England has scored a goal. It's at the 61-minute mark. It is one of the great mysteries of soccer to me that we don't know how long the game is to go. But England has a 1-0 lead. But Messi's on the other side, so don't take that to the bank. Now I want to go to Scott Bessent, who sat down last night with Jesse Waters on Fox. I thought this was kind of amusing. Cut number 25.
2: Wasn't exactly an even trade, but for President Trump, it was pretty even.
3: He usually comes out on top.
2: Not usually, always.
3: Always. What are we looking at here? These look exquisite.
2: Yeah, so these are the displays of our currency over the years. Some of it, like, we used to have silver certificates. We used to be backed by silver, sometimes gold. And then in the 70s, we just went to what was called fiat currency, where you didn't have to keep gold or silver in the vault. If any of these are still outstanding, though, the silver or gold for them is the at Fort Knox waiting for them to be claimed if so needed.
3: Have you visited Fort Knox?
2: I haven't. People on my staff has. We're going to the treasurer's office. The treasurer has been to Fort Knox, and I am happy to say all gold is present and accounted for. The U.S. has the largest pile of gold in the world, over $1 trillion at current market value.
3: And we're getting more gold from...
1: A lot of you people out there who are doomers, you don't believe that, but we do have a lot of gold at Fort Knox. There's got to be a George Clooney Ocean's 500 movie waiting about how to break into Fort Knox. We'll see. One more cut of President Trump at the Pennsylvania Defense Summit, because it sums up most of what we're bombing Iran right now as we speak. We're doing it again, and we're going to keep doing it. President had a meeting in the Situation Room last night with the senior team, and they talked about the options. Sounds to me, when he talked to me on Monday, talked to Trey Yinks yesterday, talked to Fox Business today, a great piece over in the Wall Street Journal by Mr. Ward, Alex Ward, summing it all up. We're going hard. Cut number 22.
0: And it wasn't, other presidents didn't do what was right. They should have done it a long time ago. It would have been much easier. And they want to settle so badly. They don't like what we're doing. And they do want to settle. We'll find out whether or not we settle with them or we just finish it off. But I want to thank Secretary of War Pete Hegseth. He's been amazing. Pete, thank you very much. Great job. He's been really amazing. You know, he used to do interviews.
1: Been terrific, and we're not going to stop. And I'm not going to stop asking you to contribute to the Venezuelan relief operation being sponsored by Food for the Poor. 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Thousands of you have done so. Thank you. I'll be right back.
4: With SRN News, I'm Jason Walker. Asian shares mostly lower. Oil prices have fallen. Selling of AI-related shares weighed on benchmarks in South Korea and Japan. Interest rate hike by Bank of Korea also contributed to a 6.6% tumble. Taiwan computer chip maker TSMC says it's going to spend $100 additional billion on expanding manufacturing capacity in the United States. Measles cases on the rise, and American officials say the U.S. about to break a big record. CDC says there were more than 2,300 cases of measles last year. But as of this month, we've already hit that number and are expected to surpass it easily. The last time measles was an issue was in the early 1990s. SRN News.
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1: Welcome back, America. I'm Hugh Hewitt. I want to play for you. Ro Khanna has been on the show a number of times. Yale lawyer, smart guy, congressman from the Silicon Valley, man on the left. He's a socialist. Going to run for president. But he thought he had gone far enough to the left to satisfy the DSA. Not so fast, Ro. He went on yesterday a podcast with Jeremy Scahill, and it didn't go well for Ro. Cut number 11. We'll play some of this. And be
15: Israeli
1: prepared
15: civilians
1: to jump.
15: Are dying in these attacks because of the apartheid. You know, do Palestinians have a right to kill Israeli soldiers, Congressman? On October 7th, when they attacked the military bases in the Gaza envelope, did the Qassam brigades in Sarai al-Quds have a right to kill Israeli soldiers? Yes or no?
16: On October 7th,
15: did Palestinians have a right to attack Israeli military bases in the Gaza envelope? Yes or no?
16: I mean, I think October 7th attack was a terrorist attack, so I don't
15: was
16: justify.
15: Was it a terrorist attack when the first targets that were hit on the morning of October 7th were multiple military bases? Did Palestinian forces have a right to attack those military bases?
16: I am not for violence again in any way. I mean, I am for making sure that we end the occupation.
15: Do they have a right to do it, Congressman? Do they have a right to attack Israeli soldiers?
16: No, I'm not going to say that Hamas had a right to attack Israeli soldiers or kill Israelis. Like, I don't think that advances peace or advances Palestinian statehood.
15: Did Israel have a right to drop a single bomb in Gaza in response to October 7th?
16: I believe Israel had the right to get people who killed the civilians, but not in the way they went about it, which I've said is genocide.
15: But the Palestinians don't have a right to attack the very military bases that are running the killing operations on October 6, 2023, or October 5, 2023. It's a double standard. You're saying there are ways that Israel should be able to kill Palestinians, but there is never a condition under which Palestinians can attack armed, uniformed soldiers of a force that is still considered an occupying force under international law. I don't make it make sense to me.
16: I come from a tradition of King and Gandhi. My grandfather was in jail.
15: I'm aware of your family history. Do you think King would say, "Well, there's certain they can attack the Viet Cong, but I don't want them to kill"?
16: I don't know what Gandhi would say. I don't think my grandfather would say that the Palestinians should have armed resistance to Israeli occupation. I think they would argue for a much more nonviolent approach. But America, I think, in ending aid, in ending military sales, in not being a defender of Israel in the UN, just vetoing resolutions against Israel, would make tremendous progress. I mean, you know, maybe we're on a scale of 1 to 10, and you're at a 10, and I'm saying let's go to a 6, 7, 8. I don't know where that would be. And right now, America is at a 1.
15: But we're at a 10 because of a genocide that was enabled, supported, armed, and funded by the United States. And I am baffled as to how you can say that Israel had a right to drop a single bomb on Gaza in response to October 7th, but Palestinians, according to you, have no right whatsoever to ever kill an Israeli occupation.
16: Palestinians have a right to justice, which is in the case of
15: Do they have a right to armed resistance against Israeli occupation soldiers in uniform? Do they ever have a right to kill an Israeli soldier?
16: I think if it's a self-defense, if they feel like there's an illegal attack on them by a violent settler or by an Israeli soldier, and that's illegal, in a school or on a civilian, and then of course they should have justice.
15: But the entire thing is illegal, Representative Khanna. The entire occupation of Gaza, the managing their diet, the mowing the lawn, the constant killing of them. The perspective of many Palestinians is that they're being collectively punished and they're fighting for their very existence, and that the bases that surround Gaza were the primary murderers on a military level of the population of Gaza. So what I'm understanding, whether it's Hamas and Islamic Jihad or it's independent Palestinians, how is it that you can stand here and in any way justify the Israelis dropping bombs on Gaza, but never find a way in which it's justifiable for Palestinians to kill an armed soldier of a force that is under international law an occupation force?
1: All right. This guy's nuts. All right. Jeremy Scahill, I've never heard of him before, but he's from the hard left, works for Drop Site, the left-wing nutter place. And the idea that Gaza was occupied on 10/7, or that Israel on Israeli land could have military bases because there might be an attack. like occurred on 10-7. He's somehow trying to rewrite history about 10-7, and we all saw what it was. We all know what it was. It's a nihilist, absolutely death cult, Hamas, that controls Gaza and everybody who lives in it, as Hezbollah does southern Lebanon, as Iran is trying to kill Americans right now. And if he doesn't understand that, I don't know why Ro Khanna's going on that show. I really don't. It doesn't help him. And you cannot satisfy the left. They spout stuff that makes no sense. Stay tuned. Jim Fallon is next on the Hugh Hewitt Show.
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1: Welcome back, America. United States Senator Jim Talent, now retired from the United States Senate, is a senior fellow with the Reagan Institute of Peace Through Strength. He joins me every week. Senator, you watched the president talk to me on Monday, talked to Trey Yinks on Tuesday, just got done with Edward Lawrence at Fox saying the same thing. His rhetoric is increasingly pointed towards Iran, and we're hammering the heck out of him. What do you think? Has something clicked in the president's mind? What do you think?
0: Oh, I think this was something he considered all along, you. I remember when we signed the MOU, our friends, and who have the same position we do regarding Iran, were very concerned that we were going to give up all these assets, give all these things to the Iranians. Well, what happened was the oil started moving, which is what the president wanted, and the Iranians got nothing. They got no unfrozen assets. They got no $300 billion rebuilding fund. And they couldn't sell their oil to anybody but the Chinese, who, by the way, have now decided, since the sanctions have been reasserted, that even their teapot refineries don't want them. And so that's why the Iranians attacked again. They played the only card they got. And so now we are punishing them. And it would not surprise me at all if we don't see some serious outreach from the Iranians in the next week or two that they want negotiations. If this oil keeps moving, and CENTCOM says they are prepared and postured to keep it moving, then I think the Iranians are going to have to seek some kind of a settlement that enables them to get out from under this situation.
1: Senator, the first thing I want to see on any MOU 2.0 is access for the IAEA to Pickaxe Mountain. I talked about it with the president. The president talked about it with Trey Yingst. He's talked about it again. And so it's on the map now. And it's very easy to say, go take a look, IAEA. Have 2 days down there. We'll have a ceasefire all around. Shouldn't we have a step-by-step MOU if we go back to MOU 2?
0: Yeah, if they're prepared to go far enough to actually give up this enriched uranium that I guess they've got. The kind of deal that I'm thinking about, though, is one where they basically just agree to allow international traffic through the strait. They really do stop threatening it, and they don't get anything for that. In other words, they throw in the towel on that. I think the president would probably agree to that, because I know we want it. We want the rest of the enriched uranium. This nuclear program, in my opinion, is effectively dead. I think the reason the president's pushing so hard to get the enriched uranium and to shut it down entirely is he's concerned about what may happen when he leaves office. He wants to take care of it fully, finally, absolutely, because he's concerned about what his successors may do. But, as for me, I mean, I'm not saying it's not a risk, but it's so much less compared to where we were before Operation Midnight Hammer in the last 6 months. I'm not that worried about it myself.
1: All right, now, I don't want 10 things that are as confusing as MOU 2 was. I don't want a lot of... I just want... Oh, you may be yours as step one. Stop shooting at ships for 2 weeks, and we'll stop bombing you after that. That's a pretty simple proposition, right? You stop shooting at ships, we'll stop bombing. But for 2 weeks, we're going to blow up a few things. And here's our list. Do you think the leaders that... He told me, we know where they are. We can get them. Should we go get the third string?
0: That would be a great way to pressure them, and I would be surprised if there are not factions within the Iranian leadership that would be prepared to agree to something like that. I mean, they're under such enormous pressure now, they have to start focusing on regime survival. I mean, Iranian power has been broken. Their strategy has been shattered. They're completely isolated. Their Gulf state neighbors are now shooting at them. And there's a point where even the hardliners are going to say, you know what, we need to drink a little bit more of the poison chalice now and go back and hide and bide for a while. Focus on trying to get some streams of revenue, keep the regime in power, and then outweigh Donald Trump.
1: You know, the dog...
0: That to me... Yeah.
1: The dog that hasn't barked. They did not shoot at Israel. What's that tell you?
0: They knew what was going to happen if they shot at Israel, and they've seen what's happened now when they shot at us. And the thing I'm watching now, is the price of oil. It's gone up a little bit, but if it stays between $70 and $80 a barrel, then effectively their ability to threaten the strait is gone. And as far as I can see, that's the last thing they've got left. They got no missiles to speak of, no drones, no navy. Their proxies are either destroyed or under tremendous pressure from Israel. And, of course, they have no real nuke program left. So the one thing they had was the ability to threaten the Strait, because it doesn't take much power to do that. The Houthis can threaten coastal shipping, you. So if we force them to back down from that, then what we have done is destroyed their capability, which, you know, I'll remind everybody listening, that was the object of the mission, to destroy their capabilities to aggress against their neighbors and against us.
1: Jim, did you notice that Ukraine last night sunk a boat right off the coast of Putin's villa in the Sea of Azov using sea-based cruise missiles? I still worry that Iran's going to get something that we don't know about, and they're going to get a lucky shot at the Sheffield off.
0: Yeah, I mean, look, you can never eliminate the risk entirely. And as long as the regime stays in power and has not done a Venezuela, we're going to have to keep managing the situation. But basically, I think the plan going forward, is that the military power in the region going to be supplied mostly by Israel. I think that's what the president has in mind. In other words, there'll be a new balance of power in the Middle East. It'll be run by the United States will be the leader, and it'll be Israel, the Gulf states, Egypt, Jordan, etc. We will be stitching together economic partnerships among those countries, and to the extent military power is needed, the Israelis will be largely providing it. And that is a recipe for an equilibrium in the Middle East, which would permit us to draw our forces down there. I think that's what the president has in mind.
1: And maybe a collapse of the regime in a few months as Milosevic went down after the bombing. I think it was a few months after the bombing stopped that Milosevic fell. Am I correct?
0: Then he fell. And look, I think the collapse of the regime is inevitable. I just don't know how imminent it is.
1: Well said, as always. Jim Talent, thank you, Senator. Follow him on X, at Jim Talent, senior fellow at the Reagan Institute for Peace Through Strength. Good to talk with you, as always, Senator. Stay tuned. I'll be right back, America. Hey there, want to do something meaningful for the 250th anniversary of America? We just got started on July 4th. 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
7: 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Bigger and stronger voice for America. Hugh Hewitt, The Answer.
1: Welcome back, America. I'm Hugh Hewitt. Coming up, Admiral Mark Montgomery. Rear Admiral Montgomery is retired United States Navy. He's become one of the go-to guests on this program for giving us a state of the combat, where he sees it's been, where it's going. What are the options ahead of the president? I'm not, nor have I ever been, a soldier, sailor, airman, or marine. I'm just a guy who's followed this for a long time. I spent the weekend at La Casa Pacifica, Friday and Saturday, 100th anniversary of the home that was the Western White House from 1968 through 1974, where the beginning of the end of the Soviet Union occurred, when Brezhnev met with Nixon in a tense three-hour meeting in the former president's study. And then Ronald Reagan came down. There's a great picture of the two of them, Presidents Nixon, then Governor, and future President Reagan, and Brezhnev. Reagan and Nixon are laughing. Brezhnev isn't. It all started to fall apart there through the sustained pressure of the American Peace Through Strength campaign, the exit from Vietnam, which was necessary, Vietnamization, collapse of our effort there because of Democratic doves, the rebuilding of the military, similar to what President Trump is doing now by President Reagan in the 80s, then the collapse of the Soviet Union. Bad regimes can and do collapse. I was reminded of that of all weekend when I was at Casa Pacifica on Friday and Saturday. And you can't help but do it. That's where I spent my young years, right out of college, working as a ghostwriter for President Nixon in his retirement. And the Iranian Revolution was underway then. And the Soviet Union was big and strong and scary. And they were in Afghanistan. The Shah fell. Khomeini came in. Cuban troops all over Africa. The nadir of American strength. And slowly, from 1980 to 1991, the United States rebuilt its power, and the internal contradictions of the Soviet Union caught up with it, and it fell apart. First, the Berlin Wall went down in 1989, and then the Soviet Union dissolved in 1991. That took from 1918 to 1991. It's a long time. The revolution in Iran is not as formidable as that which the Soviet Union built. They don't have nukes. They don't have the population. They don't have the Russian winter. They don't have anything, really. They had an attempt to get nukes. They got a crazy theology. They have an end times twelver theology. And what the President Trump is doing is a different version of what President Reagan did, what President Nixon did. Wear them out, wait them out, increase the pressure, and in this case, direct kinetic combat. I hope he keeps it up. I hope he keeps it up until they buckle, because they cannot stand up against this. It might be a month. It might be 2 months. But we ought to get their power plants. I'm not sure about the bridges. It has to be a dual use to be a legitimate target, but the power plants certainly are, if the IRGC are using them to keep the lights running and the machines running. Regime is crippled. They're not selling any oil. No one will buy their stuff. Don't believe Arachi. Don't believe their president. Don't believe anyone. They just lie for a profession. Beat them. Beat them, beat them. And then give them must-meet goals. Do not shoot at ships for 2 weeks, and we'll stop bombing you. Then IAEA inspectors into the bowels of Pickaxe Mountain, and then we can talk. I'll be right back with Admiral Montgomery, see what he thinks next on the Hugh Hewitt Show.
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11: News this hour from Town Hall. I'm Jason Walker. U.S. has reimposed a blockade on Iran after Tehran's attacks on vessels in the Strait of Hormuz, but Iran remains defiant.
12: Tehran has insisted that any ship going through the strait must do so on a route through Iranian waters and must follow the instructions of Iran's paramilitary Revolutionary Guard. Now, the U.S. had been trying to support those vessels, and the U.N.'s International Maritime Organization had supported this route around Oman, but the ships that have been attacked by Iran in recent days all have been plying that route.
11: That is correspondent John Gambrell reporting in Dubai. Days of back-and-forth strikes by the U.S. and Iran across the Middle East and renewed threats to the waterway crucial to the global energy supplies, shredding the interim deal they had once made. The president announcing new investments in America's defense industry.
13: President Trump announced a major investment in the nation's defense industrial base at a defense and innovation summit in Pennsylvania.
14: This afternoon, we're announcing nearly $10 billion of new investments in our defense industrial base right here in the great Commonwealth of Pennsylvania. And these investments will create more than 4,000 jobs. Pennsylvania workers will build the ships, submarines, trucks, weapons, and industries.
13: The announcement comes as the administration continues pushing to expand U.S. defense manufacturing. Willie Nelson, the White House.
11: And the president says ICE officials will continue vehicle stops despite the recent shootings. Homeland Security Secretary Mark Wayne Mullen has responded saying illegal migrants will be arrested and deported wherever they are. European Union President Ursula von der Leyen has signed an agreement. It moves forward on a joint weapons production deal with Ukraine. More on these stories, townhall.com.
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26: I'm Dr. Nizam. 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
28: This is John Katsimatidis. You know that every day we are bombarded with information, whether it's ABC, CBS, NBC, but even Fox News. Something's wrong with America. But I've complained to people that we are giving the wrong people the wrong message, because those people only represent the Democratic Socialist Party, which is really 2%, 3%, 3%, 4%. I don't know what the most they ever got on a national election. America, our country, has been built by people who want to work hard. The immigrants came over and wanted to educate their kids, worked 80 hours a week, educating their kids to become bankers, lawyers, investment bankers, accountants. Let's focus on common sense instead of division. We don't have to agree on everything, but we do have to respect each other and be able to sit down at the same table and work out our differences. That is today's Cat's Corner. I'm John Catsimatidis.
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20: 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Now, the answer.
1: Morning, glory, and evening grace, America. I'm Hugh Hewitt. Happy to welcome back Rear Admiral Mark Montgomery, retired United States Navy. He joins us from Kyiv, Ukraine, tonight. Admiral, thank you for staying up late. What did Ukraine do in the Sea of Azov yesterday?
21: You know, they're continuing to impose costs on the Russians. You know, they've been doing mid-range strike against logistics systems, trucks, cars, fuelers trying to get from through their land bridge to Crimea. That mid-range strike is going great. They've been doing long-range strike on the fossil fuel production, refining, delivery. And now they've expanded that to include the fossil fuel distribution going on through the Sea of Azov, you know, moving around, trying to avoid being a pinned land target. So look, this is the natural extension of the development of Ukraine's domestic drone industry, their ability to target at deeper and deeper ranges inside Russia, and Russia's inability to conduct air defense over all of Russia at all times.
1: So, Admiral, do we have to start worrying fast about our adversaries obtaining the technology that Ukraine is using to devastating effect to the Navy, sea, and air forces of Russia?
21: So I think our ground forces do. And I think we've seen that in the Middle East, where a fairly inexpensive, reasonably easy to shoot down Shahed drone has, you know, wreaked havoc on our Arab allies and on some of our bases, particularly the ones on the east. We have very good air and maritime air defense, and it translates into pretty good air and maritime drone defense, which is to say our aircraft, if they can get behind a drone swarm, can attrite it away. But the problem is you got to get behind it. And what we're seeing in the Middle East are these short-range shots, you know, from Iran into Bahrain, Qatar, UAE, Kuwait, and Prince Sultanate base in Saudi Arabia, where we can't get behind them to shoot them down with our rocket systems on the planes in time, and therefore, and we don't have a ground-based drone interceptor program like Russia doesn't have one. The one country that has one, by the way, is Ukraine. I was out there the other day. I saw about 8 or 9 ground-based interceptor operations. They have 23 different varieties of ground-based interceptors, one of which, by the way, made by an American company, Eric Schmidt's team, the MIROPS, is really among the very best.
1: Admiral, when we talk about the developments in warfare, I noticed Saronic, three of their Corsairs went into and took out Navy resources and a submarine and a submarine pen in Iran. Is that the future of the Navy? Did we just see that and nobody noticed?
21: So I've been watching it for 2 years here in Ukraine, and you're correct. I thought no one was noticing. Got to give the Navy credit. They moved forward faster with Saronic than we knew. Remember, Saronic did a rescue of a couple downed helicopter air crewmen about a month ago.
1: Yeah.
21: And now Saronic has done strikes, these unmanned surface vessel strikes. Now, as you remember, the Ukrainians have been doing this for about 2 years in the Black Sea, just hammering the Russian fleet, driving them back deeper into the Sea of Azov and other areas far away. And in fact, yet 2 days ago, they had an unmanned surface vessel, the Ukrainians, beach deep behind enemy lines, off-rolled a ground unmanned vehicle with a 50 caliber gun on it, came in behind Russian positions and shot them. And then they observed it with an unmanned aerial vehicle as a top cover. So you had ground, air, and maritime, a joint unmanned vehicle fest in one thing. So yes, this is a change, particularly in littoral warfare. I'm not sure this changes, the fight out around the second island chain to the same degree, but it definitely changes the fight in the littoral, as we say in the Navy, inside the first island chain.
1: All right, now, Admiral, let's get your take on what is happening in Iran in real time. I talked to the president on the show on Monday. He's concerned about Pickaxe Mountain. He knows about it. I think he's finally got on the target list or talking about being on the target list. And it looks like 5 days in a row we've been hammering them. How do you assess what's going on there?
21: Look, we're applying a lot of combat power to Iran's ability to impact the Strait of Hormuz. In other words, the area from Bandar Abbas to Bushehr, 50 to 70 kilometers deep inside Iran, we're hitting there to hit drone launch sites, small boat launch sites, missile launch sites, because there've actually been some cruise missiles fired. We're trying to prevent the Iranians from being able to impose their will. I think we're also hitting the small islands that Iran occupies in the Strait, to kind of eliminate them as a base for weaponry. This is necessary. This is what you need to do if you're eventually going to say the Southern Transit Scheme, the one closest to Oman, is open for business. And we're going to have to really clear that, it's clear back the brushes far, and make it painful for anyone to stick their head up. And this is going to take several weeks, I think, of probably more than 140 combat missions a day, 250, 300 combat missions a day, by the Air Force and Navy against that target set.
1: The president talked today in Pennsylvania about the power plants and bridges option, which he says is next week if they don't start talking to us seriously. He's tired of them saying A to our negotiating team and then coming out and saying not A. Do you think that that's going to actually transpire this time?
21: So first, I'll guarantee Iran continues to be, stubborn and unproductive negotiators. I have 47 years of history on my side there. Okay. With that said, what I talked about was how you create the conditions for the flow, how you create the conditions for them to come back to the negotiating table as a full-on blockade, which he's also put in place, along with strikes that hurt his industrial base, Iran's industrial base. And so I think he can legitimately hit many of the bridges. Many of the power plants in the country are legitimate military targets. And so I think he can hit those. Some bridges are not, and some power plants are not. And I think our planners can tell the distinction. They'll pass that up through Admiral Cooper and General Kane, and the president will understand which ones are hit and which ones weren't. By the way, yeah, I would agree with something you said earlier. He should throw a few at X Mountain.
1: I hope. Did you say you do or you don't agree with that, Admiral? You broke up a little bit. I said, do you agree or not agree that he should hit Pickaxe Mountain with some massive ordnance penetrators?
21: I do.
1: Oh, you do?
21: I do agree.
1: All right. Last question then, Admiral. In terms of what we're doing to our Navy, Admiral Cooper's got to be a friend of yours. You're just your colleagues, I'm sure, from somewhere down the road. Are we putting too much of a stress on the United States Navy? They've been over there. The Lincoln's been there, I don't know, 4 months, and the Bush has been there one or two. Are we able to sustain this for a long period of time, 6 months, say?
21: We can. The implication, what we have to worry about is what we did in 2012 and 2013, when we let this kind of extended deployment for the Navy and the Air Force go on for 18 months. When it went on for 18 months, the Navy warned the Department of Defense that, hey, in sometime in the future, we won't be able to deploy carriers. And sure enough, in 2017, no aircraft carrier was able to deploy. And our Air Force fighter readiness dropped from, say, 60% to 30%. So if you do this kind of sustained operation for a total of about 18 months, that means, from February of 26 to September 2027, you're guaranteed to be in trouble. I would say the pain really starts around the month 12 of this. That's when you're doing cheetah backflips in terms of deployments, and you'll really impact Navy and Air Force readiness. But 18 months is where guaranteed hard pain comes in.
1: So we got a minute left. We have some flexibility then. Does that mean hit him as hard as you can for 6 months because we're going to run out of a runway after 6 months, so we have to draw back, resupply, and rest?
21: Yeah, I would the best, if you got the forces there, you use them. We have the ammunition for that. We have the short-range, precision strike, JDAM-ERs. We have hundreds of that. We have, hundreds of thousands of these kind of precision-guided munitions. We do have shortfalls in certain areas, but not in those. We can do this mission. We can keep doing this mission. We've suppressed the enemy air defense. We can do this. We can do the blockade. We can go seize the ships that got through a week ago, before the blockade was in, give them a little extra pain. Seize those ships. Apply combat power when it's available. Don't keep it in reserve and then have to use it 3-6 months later. I would use it now while you got it.
1: Admiral Mark Montgomery from Kyiv, thank you for joining us. That is so illuminating on so many fronts. I appreciate it. Rear Admiral Montgomery, retired United States Navy. Thank you. Follow him on X at Mark C. Montgomery. He's a senior fellow with the Foundation for Defense of Democracies. Always a welcome guest, and he's all over the world all the time. Take care of yourself, Admiral. I'll be right back. Mary Catherine Hamm is next.
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4: Hi, I'm Derek Hicks, and this is an American idea that changed the world. 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Then America entered the scene. America was different than any other government the world had ever seen. America set up a government that set rules not to limit the people, but to limit what government could do. Whenever we drift

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2: Welcome back, America. I'm Hugh Hewitt, joined by Mary Catherine Hamm, host of the Getting Hammered podcast. Mary Catherine, I have not yet listened to my Getting Hammered today. It dropped this morning, but I know you were talking about the buffalo. Now, I saw the buffalo once, and I couldn't watch it again. Is the guy who got hammered by the buffalo alive?
3: He's not only alive, he is injured, but he's doing well, and apparently was in good spirits throughout. He seems like a real Western tough grandpa type. And I theorize that the bison only went after him because he was jealous of his tremendous beard, which was about down to his middle button on his button down, or rather his overalls, which is what he was wearing in the video.
2: I thought maybe it was because the royalty check didn't clear from Buffalo Wild Wings. I thought that was the craziest thing. I thought buffaloes were Pacific, didn't you?
3: No, I know that they're not, because I've been to Yellowstone a couple of times, and I have been in, not in close quarters with one, but I've been on an isolated hike trail up a mountain with one before, and I was like, steer clear of that, because they can get rowdy at times if you get too close. This guy wasn't doing anything wrong. He just happened to be at the wrong place at the wrong time with a very ornery bison.
2: Oh, boy. Did he get nailed once, or just that one time that's on the video? I watched it once. I just couldn't watch it again.
3: Yeah. I think it was just the one time, and his telling of it is that he told his grandson, heroically, to run one direction, and he ran the other so that he could hopefully bring the bison toward him instead of his grandson. With some selflessness and toughness, and he seems to be okay despite a few broken bones.
2: Hero Grandpa, I look forward to hearing you and Vic go through the specifics. Now, the next thing I learned from your show notes today, I missed that Sir Sam Neill died. The New Zealand actor,
3: yes.
2: I missed it entirely. Did he get any notice at all? He's Jurassic Park man.
3: He did. You might have just, I don't know, you might have just missed it on X, but you should go look, because everybody's paying great tributes in addition to Jurassic Park, of course, which is like probably the most well-known, but that's causing people to bring up the other ones as well. Event Horizon, Hunt for Red October. I really liked him in Peaky Blinders, where I love Sam Neill, always have, and his character in Peaky Blinders is so cold-blooded and horrific that I was surprised how much I hated him. He's a great actor.
2: Okay, now, I've watched Peaky Blinders every minute of it, and I can't remember Sam Neill in it. Who's the character?
3: He was the police chief in that first season.
2: Oh! Oh, yes. The guy that got nailed in the phone booth?
3: The corrupt guy, yeah.
2: Oh, he got taken care of by Aunt whatever her name, Polly.
3: Mm-hmm.
2: Aunt Polly did him in. That's a spoiler for anyone who hasn't watched Peaky Blinders, but that's...
3: Yeah, watch out, guys.
2: Watch out, guys. I won't do any more spoilers. And then he was in Thor. Who'd he play in Thor?
3: Oh, I didn't know he was in Thor. But yeah. I like him. I liked him. I was sad.
2: I like him a lot as well. All right, you also did the Senate scoreboard, and I'm always doing the Senate scoreboard. I was on Fox and Friends this morning talking about Michigan, so I want to start with the Michigan primary. Dr. Abdul El Sayed is a Go Blue guy, right? He went undergrad, and he played on the lacrosse team. Mm-hmm. Then he went and got his MD from Columbia. Then he went back to Michigan, got his PhD from the university. He's an epidemiologist. There's some discussion about whether he's actually ever practiced medicine.
3: Right.
2: But he's an epidemiologist with a PhD, MD. I'm not going to argue credentials. And he is a lefty from the left of the left. Haley Stevens, though, is the most cringe video I've seen this year. So what's the take from Mary Catherine Hamland?
3: Yeah, I think, look, I want to be regionally accepting and think that maybe the Michigan A she is employing in that clip is less problematic for others than for my ear. But there's something about that energy that is very odd in that clip that is circulating. And she talks like that a lot. The funny thing is, if you look back at her 2018 ads when she was first elected, she doesn't sound like that. She sounds much more subdued. She sounds much more normal. Now, is this just a one-off? Can she adjust? Maybe. But I think she faces an uphill battle here, despite showing them a pretty

0: close in some polling, man, the energy is really with the far left. And if you are not bringing an AAA plus game as an establishment candidate, I think you run into some problems. That being said, there are plenty of normal Dems left in Michigan, I think, among them, black voters, who, if you look at the crosstabs in some of these pollings, I believe it was the Detroit News one, 67% backing Stevens versus El Sayed versus white affluent liberal voters, which are, of course, basically flip-flopped and supporting El Sayed because they are for socialist candidates, and black voters are often more conservative and more moderate than liberal affluent voters.
1: Well, this morning on with Fox and Friends with Lawrence, I did a throwback. In the 2016 Bernie-Hillary race, Bernie beat Hillary in Michigan's primary, but that was in March, and the kids were in school. You know, I spent 3 years in Ann Arbor, and I know it's an enormous university system and a lot of out-of-state people, but a lot of in-state people. They're in school, and they're easy to find and turn out in March. They're not in school on August 4th. Do you think that'll play a factor in this?
0: I think it matters at the margins, although I am cognizant that far-left people are very, very good at finding votes and curing votes and in chasing votes. And if some of those happen to be out-of-state University of Michigan students, I bet they can do it, often because they don't have a lot of time spent doing other things. And in many cases, we're subsidizing their activism. So perhaps they will go finding those.
1: Now, I think Mike Rogers will beat either of them. If he doesn't, I'd much rather have Haley Stevens because she is a strong supporter of Israel. AIPAC is coming in heavy on her side. That devolution, it was like a bad Hillary campaign. That ad or that clip was as bad as Hillary ever was. When people who are not naturally that way try to act that way, it doesn't work, Mary Catherine. Why don't they learn that? It doesn't work.
0: Right. You must be yourself. And if yourself is a sort of measured, kind of boring Midwestern gal, like, you should do that. That's why she was elected the first time, right? Her pitch is sort of Tracy Flick-esque, which is like, I get the job done. Like, I might not be the most exciting candidate, but I get the job done. So she may be trying to invoke other feelings, and it's not working for her out there on the stamp. I'm with you. I hope that Haley Stevens is the nominee because I'm not in the practice of wishing for socialists on the other side of the ballot to make things easier because I fear that it will get too close for comfort.
1: Yep, we learned that with Obama. Let's talk about Maine. Graham Platner's gone, and almost certainly it's going to be Troy Jackson. So I had breakfast with a couple of lean Democrat to Democrat people this week, and they're really bummed out. They wanted Navid Shah. They wanted anybody but Troy Jackson because apparently a stick of butter has more personality than Troy Jackson. I myself don't care because I think Susan Collins, like Mike Rogers, she's just going to win. But, boy, they can make it easier for her if they nominate Troy Jackson. Who is the prog? What did you say about it?
0: Here's what I know about Troy Jackson, and it's not all that much. I've read up a little bit on him, but I saw an appearance on MS Now, and you got to understand that on any platform, even MS Now, this is the appearance. You're going to be asked, what is the reason that you continued to back this guy after the Nazi tattoo? What's the reason you continued to back him after the allegations from Lindsay Feifield, who's a friend of mine, on domestic abuse? And then the last straw, of course, was Jenny Rascott in Politico. Why didn't you drop him earlier? And he didn't have an answer for it. And I just think when you're going on TV as a real candidate who's supposed to be ready for primetime, please game out the things you're going to be asked. And if you're not gaming out the most simple of those, you have a problem already.
1: Yeah. Do you also think people who know how the Senate works, could they possibly vote Susan Collins out when she's the chair of the Appropriations Committee? Wouldn't that be the dumbest thing ever for Maine to do?
0: I think a lot of people in Maine understand that.
1: Oh, that's very good. Follow Mary Catherine at MK Hammer. Listen to the Getting Hammered podcast that Mary Catherine hosts along with Dick Mattis. And come right back, America.

0: With SRN News, I'm Jason Walker. More than half of House Democrats have voted to strip $3.3 billion in U.S. aid from Israel. The vote was 314 to 104 Wednesday. Not enough needed for passage, but it shows a deepening divide among Democrats in the aftermath of Israel's war in Gaza. Asian shares mostly lower. Oil prices have fallen Thursday. Selling of AI-related shares weighed on benchmarks in South Korea and Japan. Interest rate hike by Bank of Korea also contributed to a 6.6% tumble for the KOSPI. And Taiwan computer chip maker TSMC says it's going to spend another $100 billion on expanding capacity in the United States. SRN News.
1: Patrick was way behind on his IRS taxes.
2: I was in way over my head. The total amount ended up being somewhere just over $30,000. $30,000.
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5: This is Seth Leibson for townhall.com. The late philosopher Hannah Arendt wrote that the power of toxic ideologies like fascism and communism, once they take hold, can prove impossible to reform. Now add apocalyptic theocracy to that fascism and you have a rough understanding of Iran's leadership. The West and hopefully many in the Trump administration are learning that now. As the Wall Street Journal and others reported, Iranian leadership plotted its third assassination on President Donald Trump last week. This after the United States had already decimated Iran's military. Federal courts had previously identified two other plots to assassinate Donald Trump, as well as several of his former cabinet officials. While many Americans recoil at notions of regime change in Iran, Iranian leadership has no such compunction about trying to effect regime change in America and via assassination. And it appears almost nothing will shake Iran's fascist theocracy into moderation or civility. This is who and what we are fighting in Iran. Let's complete the job and help make gentler the life of this world.
6: Foundations of Freedom, a look at America's founding principles and the leaders who shaped our nation.
7: Most Americans think of Abraham Lincoln and they think of the Civil War or the Emancipation. But in 1862, he signed another hugely significant piece of legislation, the Homestead Act. It offered eligible Americans up to 160 acres of land, not as a prize for the powerful, but as an opportunity for ordinary families willing to live on it, work it, and build something lasting. Why did it matter? Because Lincoln understood that freedom was not merely the absence of tyranny. Rather, freedom required responsibility, labor, stewardship, and moral courage. A free people must be given room to build, but they also must be willing to cultivate what they have been given. That still matters today. Liberty without responsibility decays. Opportunity without character collapses. Lincoln's lesson is clear. A nation stays free when its people remain willing to work, build, and steward freedom under God.
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10: Welcome back, America. I'm Hugh Hewitt. Just in case you missed it, Chairman of the Joint Chiefs of Staff, Dan Kane, yesterday gave a speech at the Pennsylvania Defense Innovation Summit. I want you to hear the beginning of it, cut number 13.
11: Looking around this room today, I'm humbled and inspired by the convergence of talent, experience, and patriotism gathered in this room. We've got defense CEOs, tech pioneers, capital allocators, investors, military officers. 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And you got to have all three to drive America's combat capability. the collective brain power, energy, and experience of all of you in this room represents what I believe to be America's single greatest strategic advantage. And that's each and every one of you. 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It is always with our private sector partners. 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And this is an important time. It's complex, it's dynamic, and it's consequential for our nation's security and our shared future.
10: He is so right. Founders, funders, and fighters. They all go together. And boy, did we see on that display with Saronic's automated boats going in and taking out the last of the Iranian submarines, as far as I know. That's because Saronic is a startup with VC funding, a founder who's really brilliant, and the people who are controlling that for the United States Navy, good on them. Little news from the bond, in the 10-year bond market today, that goes into our sponsor, AndrewandTodd.com. They're the best people to borrow money from to either buy a house or refinance the house that you're in, because they're just absolutely pros. Combined 50 years of experience, these guys have been doing it forever. They've served thousands and thousands of customers from the Hugh Hewitt Show. Tell them you're calling because you heard about 888-888-1172 from Hugh Hewitt. You'll talk to Andrew Del Rey if you want to. You'll talk to Todd Avakian if you want to. But the whole team there is fabulous because they are the lender. All right, they are the bank. They underwrite the loan. The 10-year Treasury today went up again to 4.548%, proving again you should not wait. We may be in for a few more rate hikes. It may go up a little bit more. You should not wait. 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It depends on how much debt you have from credit cards, automobile loans, student loans, every kind of debt. 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It's a math question. 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But if you're just buying a house and you've just been waiting and waiting and waiting for rates to come down, they're stuck. They're going to be stuck there for a while. I'm going to take the new Fed chairman a couple of jaw-boning sessions. I'm going to take the inflation rate to go down like it did this month, a little bit lower, and then they'll start to fall. But don't wait to buy the house. 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So get out there and get pre-qualified, 888-888-1172. If you're a veteran, by the way, no money down, first-time home buyer, you really need AndrewandTodd.com. 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Finally, this segment, coming up, Norton Rainey and I are going to talk about education choice and what was in the working families tax cuts, the one big beautiful bill from last year. 31 states have opted into it. 31 states can take your money and give you a dollar-for-dollar tax credit if you give to the correct organization. Norton will be here to talk to us about that coming up after the break. But now I want to talk to you about just giving money to Food for the Poor that is operating in Venezuela. The disaster in Venezuela is truly epic. Give a listen to Food for the Poor's Daniel Patino, who tells you there could not be a better time to give to Food for the Poor.
3: Well, yes, this is actually the moment that matters the most. This is when the cameras leave and the need remains. And again, families don't rebuild their lives overnight. Parents are still trying to provide for their children, and communities are still recovering from that damage and disruption caused by the earthquake. And for these families that Food for the Poor serves, and even as well as the families that have already been blessed by your listeners, there's still more families that we are seeing day to day that need our help. And every donation counts and is getting to the families right away.
10: Right away. But you got to call or you got to go online. 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Or go to HughHewitt.com. 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The banner Help Venezuela is right there. Tens of thousands of people don't have anything. They lost everything in these two 7.2 and 7.5 earthquakes 3 weeks ago. Food for the Poor, so trustworthy, so absolutely good. give your donation. We're averaging about $100 a donation. Whatever you can give, thank you.
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10: America, I'm Hugh Hewitt. You've heard me talk off and on about the tax credit provisions that were included in the One Big Beautiful Bill, the Working Families Tax Cut, authored by Ted Cruz. Some states have already opted into the program, but for an update, Norton Rainey joins us. Norton is the CEO of the ACE Scholarships Program, longtime friend of the program. Norton, good to see you again. Can you start, for the benefit of the Steelers fans, by explaining what the law does and how it operates for families with children who are not in public schools?
21: Hugh, it's wonderful to see you, as always. Thank you so much for your leadership in America and supporting what we think is arguably the most important initiative this country has seen for decades, and it's putting children and parents first in America. The Education Freedom Tax Credit, for those who don't know, was included in the Big Beautiful Bill in 2027. And what it does, beginning in 2027, it enables every parent in America to put their child in the education environment that's right for them, whether it be a public school, a home school, or a environment that is a micro school. Parents have the power to do what's right for them. So if you're a person listening and you pay taxes in America, you can give up to $1,700 per year and claim a dollar-for-dollar federal tax credit beginning in January 2027, and you basically have a choice. Give that money to the government or give that money to a program like ACE Scholarships that can help out parents and children fulfill their dreams.
10: Now, let's get into the nitty-gritty, Norton Rainey. And as the CEO of ACE Scholarships, you are keeping track of which states have opted in. So if a parent's got a kid in a parochial school or a Jewish day school or just a homeschooling environment, how does it work? What does their state have to do? How do they get credit? Can they pay their own kids' tuition?
21: Well, the law states that states must opt in, and that happens by a governor saying either yes or no to the federal credit program and enabling parents in their state to participate. To date, 31 states have either opted in or expressed an interest in opting in. I want to point out that three of those states, Kentucky, New York, and Colorado, are Democratic states, and Governor Jared Polis in the state of Colorado was the first Democrat to really break rank and say that we believe in education in the state of Colorado, and so Colorado will lead the charge as a blue state that will enable taxpayers to give, and that means that children in the state of Colorado will benefit. For the 31 states who have currently opted in, that is a game changer for them. That means, once again, that they have access to a great education that will unlock incredible potential. For the states who've not opted in, we are encouraging governors right now to opt in so that your taxpayers can give and ensure that money stays within your state.
10: So when a taxpayer, they have to write the $1,700 check, for example, to ACE, it's a dollar-for-dollar credit off of their federal tax. If they have to pay $10,000 in taxes, all of a sudden they're paying $8,300 in taxes because they've given $1,700 to ACE scholarships. But do the parents, do they control the money once they give it away, or is it up to ACE to control the money? And is there any ability of the parent to say, I want that to scholarship my child?
21: Well, a couple things that parents can do. They can give the money to a program like ACE Scholarships, and we can direct that money to their school. They can't direct their own donation to their child. However, most parents in America will qualify. The provision actually allows most middle-income families who probably make under $400,000 per year to qualify. That's a lot of money. That's most Americans right now that are making either $400,000 or less. To be specific, it's 300% of your median income in the district that you live in. So this is really a win for almost every family in America. But what I would say to people, even though you can't direct the money to your child, is give the money to a program like ACE Scholarships, and we will make sure that money is going to your school or to homeschool, or if you're in a public school, that you have the ability to use that money for education programs that are above and beyond what's paid for by taxpayers in your public school. Hugh, I think that's really important as well. There are people, including union members, who are saying right now this is anti-public schools, and they are opposing this program. What they're doing is they're opposing children in public schools because this bill gives them an opportunity to use this money so their education is enhanced. So our directive right now to Americans is give generously, take advantage of your dollar-for-dollar, $1,700 credit, and you will transform America so that we continue being the greatest country on the planet.
10: So let's just put aside having children or not. If you're a taxpayer and you're paying federal taxes in excess of $1,700, it makes sense to give it to ACE or somebody like ACE, because then you will pay nothing in federal taxes, your $1,700 dollar-for-dollar credit. You'll get the $1,700. But there is no direct connection between the parent and the child. Do you think some of these organizations will, in fact, take cognizance of where the check is coming from and give it into that school district or that school?
21: Well, we certainly are at ACE Scholarships. That's a very important thing for us. We're partnering with our private schools. We're partnering with public schools. And we're setting up website portals for these entities. And so the money that they're raising, we're administering the program for them. So as a scholarship granting organization that has operations in all 50 states right now, we're making this very simple for schools and organizations who want to raise money and ensure that that money stays within their entity. We've invested over $10 million in technology. We have technology that makes this seamless for the schools, for our partners, our donors, and the children who will benefit. So to answer your question, we have the ability to ensure the money goes where they want this money to go. The only thing they can't do is direct it to their child. However, if they're raising a lot of money within their school, that means their child likely will benefit.
10: So every private school, parochial Jewish day school, evangelical, just a private school, private day school, they ought to be enrolled in this program if they're in the right state. Is it just the governor's decision, Norton Rainey, or does the legislature have to back them up?
21: It is only the governor. The law states that the governor must opt in or opt out. And so the governor has the discretion to make a decision whether they participate in this program. And again, 31 states to date have opted in. That's a win for children and a win for America. But we need all governors in America to be in this program so that children in their states benefit. If they don't opt in, we can still collect money from taxpayers. Sadly, we just direct that money to other states who have opted in.
10: Norton, good to see you. A Scholarships. What's the website quickly, Norton?
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10: 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We'll check in again. Don't go anywhere, America. I'm Hugh Hewitt.
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10: Welcome back, America. Reminding you, Larry Elder coming up on the Salem News Channel right after me. 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We're in Orlando, July 22nd and 23rd. Really looking forward to seeing you there. It's great fun because you talk to the legislators who are actually right down there in the nitty-gritty doing stuff like education reform, as I just talked about with Norton Rainey. I'll be bringing that up with every state rep, asking them. They lean on their governor. Again, that's alec.org. Also want to remind you to please pray for the country. 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No nation in history has ever begun with a declaration that our rights as human beings come not from man, not from the government, not from a legislature, but from God. And that means we need to appeal to God to keep the country on the right track. We need our nation leaders to be prayed for, our nation's men and women in blue, our nation's military to be prayed for. So we're trying to do the biggest prayer event in American history. So please head over to americapraise.com today. Put your name on the America Praise wall. It's the biggest prayer wall ever. Thousands of people are signing up every day to spend 10 minutes a week. 10 minutes a week praying for the president, the vice president, the senators, the legislators, governors, all those people, and of course our police and first responders, our men and women in blue. 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The Larry Elder Show is coming up on most of these radio stations and on the Salem News Channel. Don't go anywhere. Stay right where you are. I'll talk to you tomorrow on the next Hugh Hewitt Show. Portions of the Hugh

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5: News this hour from Town Hall. I'm Jason Walker. U.S. forces have intensified their strikes targeting Iran, hitting targets even farther north.
6: American forces have also fired into a ship accused of trying to break the U.S. naval blockade on the Islamic Republic. Tehran retaliated early Thursday with missile and drone fire targeting Bahrain, Jordan, and Kuwait before dawn. Back-and-forth strikes by the U.S. and Iran across the Middle East and renewed threats to the Strait of Hormuz have shredded the interim deal to end the Iran war.
5: That is correspondent Andrew Stewart reporting. More than half of House Democrats have voted to strip $3.3 billion in U.S. aid from Israel. The vote was 314 to 104 Wednesday, but was not enough needed for passage. Although it does show a deepening divide among Democrats in the aftermath of Israel's war in Gaza. 2 months since its onset, well, Central Africa's Ebola outbreak is still spreading, and it's faster than health officials say they can track. One official says it's just going to keep getting worse, and they're frightened.
7: Confirmed cases of Ebola in Congo have reached 2,011, including 754 deaths, according to government data released overnight in what authorities say is the fastest-growing outbreak on record. Over 750 people remain in isolation or in hospitals, while just over 360 have so far recovered, says Congo's Ministry of Health. Contact tracing remains a challenge, with coverage of those exposed still at only 67%. The Central African nation has been battling the Ebola outbreak caused by the rare Bundibugyo virus since May 15. I'm Charles Tiletesma.
5: And more on these stories at townhall.com.
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13: Most Americans think of Abraham Lincoln and they think of the Civil War or the Emancipation. But in 1862, he signed another hugely significant piece of legislation, the Homestead Act. It offered eligible Americans up to 160 acres of land, not as a prize for the powerful, but as an opportunity for ordinary families willing to live on it, work it, and build something lasting. Why did it matter? Because Lincoln understood that freedom was not merely the absence of tyranny. Rather, freedom required responsibility, labor, stewardship, and moral courage. A free people must be given room to build, but they also must be willing to cultivate what they have been given. That still matters today. Liberty without responsibility decays. Opportunity without character collapses. Lincoln's lesson is clear. A nation stays free when its people remain willing to work, build, and steward freedom under God.
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17: All right, Wednesday, July the 15th. Welcome back to the show. Quick check of the headlines. Most of them coming out of Capitol Hill. We'll start in the Senate, where Todd Blanche is undergoing confirmation hearings today to become the permanent Attorney General of the United States. Quick review seems to show that things are going well for Blanche. In fact, North Carolina Senator Tom Tillis, who had been very skeptical of the president's weaponization fund, is saying he's leaning towards confirming Todd Blanche. That's a good sign for the administration. Over in the House, they're now debating the Thomas Massey Amendment to the $47.3 billion State Department spending bill that would cut over $3 billion in foreign military aid and block funding to Israel. That is being debated on the House floor right now. And on top of that, the Save America Act has finally been attached to a piece of legislation, in this case, a critical national security spending bill. And I am bringing on to discuss this breaking news the man who was in the chair presiding over the House when that attachment occurred. His name is Craig Goldman. He's a congressman from Texas. Craig, welcome back to the Scott Jennings Show. I saw a video of you up in the chair, and I saw that we'd attached the Save America Act to this spending bill. Tell us about this procedural move, and in your opinion, does this bring us closer to passage of the Save America Act?
18: Well, thanks, Scott. It's great to be back on your show. You know, I guess you have to ask that last question to the members of the Senate. So for the third official time this Congress, we've passed the Save America Act. It was an honor to be Speaker Pro Tem or presiding officer or in slang in the chair when we passed that piece of legislation. But once again, it goes over to the Senate, and you'll have to bring some senators on to see if there's any chance that it passes the Senate, makes it to the president's desk. But we did our job in the House yet again.
17: Craig, it seems to me that the House Republican leaders, including yourself now, are approaching this on two tracks. You've got this attachment that you did yesterday with the Save America Act. That's going to the Senate. And then this morning we're hearing from House Republican leadership that they are rolling out Reconciliation 3.0. It mostly has to do with funding for our military and for our intelligence services around the war against Iran. There's a little bit of money in there for farm aid, but there is $10 billion for the House Administration Committee that would be used to implement the Save America Act, which is attached to this reconciliation bill. So you're really going to end up, I think, giving the Senate two options here on getting behind something that the vast majority of Republicans want to do. What do you think about this reconciliation plan sort of on top of what you did yesterday?
18: Well, I'm certainly for it. And again, it's not easy passing anything these days in the House. And certainly we hope the Senate passes it and it lands on the president's desk. The reconciliation package is brand new. We just saw it this morning ourselves. So I think this is the very beginning of a long debate before we're able to vote on it. I don't know if we'll be able to get it out next week. I'm sure that's the goal. But certainly a lot of discussion on that, a lot of debate with our own conference since it just came out and we just saw it. But I certainly am for any increase in funding for the war in Iran. There's no question making sure that they don't have a nuclear weapon is number one priority for our country, not just because they're going to fire at our allies, but we have so many men and women in our military overseas right now, as we've seen bases across the Middle East, American bases, being targeted by Iran. And so we have to make sure that our military is fully capable of defending itself.
17: Let's talk about this issue of foreign aid for Israel. As I mentioned, the House is currently debating Thomas Massie's amendment to strip out over $3 billion in foreign military aid and funding for Israel. We have seen a huge schism in the Democratic conference. Hakeem Jeffries says he will vote against it, but the number two Democrat, Clark, says she's going to vote for it. There is talk of a jailbreak on the Democrat side that you may see the vast majority of Democrats vote to defund our ally Israel from the small amount of foreign military aid that we give them. Where do you stand on this? Where do you think most Republicans are going to fall on this Massie amendment?
18: Well, I certainly am against the Massie amendment. I think a majority of Republicans are. In fact, I know a majority of Republicans are. The amendment would fail. You know, you may see a handful of Republicans vote with Massie, but I don't think you're going to see many. Look, you're talking about our number one ally in the Middle East, the very unstable Middle East, where Hezbollah still exists, where Hamas still exists. And so with our number one ally being Israel, we need to make sure that they have all the necessary resources to defend themselves. And again, you're talking about men and women of our military that are based in the Middle East. And to be able to have our ally Israel over there stable and strong is something that benefits our democracy in America as well.
17: Another issue, Congressman, that, look, I've been doing this radio show for a year now. I'm not sure there has been a topic that has generated as much interest from random people out there as the fight to make daylight savings time permanent. And yesterday, the House went ahead and passed, I think you're calling it the Sunshine Bill, to make permanent daylight savings time. It got a pretty good vote, and it was bipartisan in the House. It's going over to the Senate. How did you vote? Where do you stand on this? And what's your understanding of its chances to pass the Senate?
18: Yeah, it's a good question on the Senate again. But look, I voted to end it. I am tired of the spring forwarding and fall back. I think a majority of my constituents are. In fact, I was 12 years in our Texas State House. It was one of the number one piece of legislation I heard the most from constituents. We tried to pass it for all 12 years I was there. We never were able to get it done. Of course, I leave in the last legislative session. I was up here in Congress. And my friend Will Metcalf was the author of it in the Texas House. He was able to pass out of the House. They passed out of the Senate, and Governor Abbott signed it. Now, it's preemptive, so they needed a federal law to make sure it becomes law of Texas. And I know there are many other states that have passed it in their states, but we need a federal law to make sure to where it becomes legal in their states. So, again, another piece of legislation, bipartisan, overwhelming support for it yesterday in the House. And, you know, again, you're asking me to predict what's going to happen in the Senate. There's nothing I can predict that will happen in the Senate. But I know President Trump is certainly for it. And so hopefully they're able to pass in the Senate and President Trump was able to sign it. It'll become absolutely law wherever, whatever state has passed it. I know Texas is looking forward to it.
17: Congressman Craig Goldman is congressman from the 12th District of Texas. I want to give you the last word on this. I knew you had occasion to interact with and work with former Senator Lindsey Graham on a number of occasions throughout your career. His death this weekend shocked many of us. I know it shocked you. Any reflections on your work with Senator Graham over the years?
18: Yeah, look, he was a great man. He was a patriot. He loved his country. You know, I think people are shocked how little worth he was upon his surprising and shocking death. I think we're still in shock around Capitol Hill. He devoted himself to his country and was a true patriot. You know, he served in the JAG for many years while he was a U.S. senator, which many people didn't know. He loved his country. He wanted to serve his country. You know, he came and spoke to the Tarrant County Republican Party a few years ago. Back in 2021, I got to introduce him at that event. He didn't need to do that, but we asked him to, and he knew it was going to be a fundraiser for the Tarrant County Republican Party in my home county. And, you know, because he loved helping Republicans, he loved supporting Republicans across the nation, and he certainly loved his country, and a great loss, not only for the Senate, for the House, for South Carolina, but certainly a tremendous loss for our country.
17: Yeah, it's still quite a shock. It was nice to see his sister sworn in over in the Senate. I think that was a great choice by the governor of South Carolina. And now we'll see what happens in the race there. It's unusual because Senator Graham was on the ballot this November, so there's going to be a snap primary in South Carolina. I wouldn't discount your colleague Russell Fry. We'll see what happens with Russell. But it's an unusual and very sad situation. And Lindsey Graham, you know, he could tell the difference between the good guys and the bad guys in this world, and that seems to be in short supply. But Craig Goldman, you're one of those folks that can do that as well, and we're grateful for your service and grateful for your time today.
18: Thanks, Scott. Thanks for having me on. Appreciate it.
17: All right, Craig, thanks for coming by. I want to talk to you quickly about supplements. 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

0: own SRN News team. Florida's primary just about a month away as well, August 18th, and the deadline to update your voter registration is this coming Monday. Early voting is August 8th through the 15th. And a familiar face and voice to Magic fans is retiring David Steele. Been the play-by-play host since the beginning, 37 years on radio and then television. Congrats to David. All right, out on the roads, not too bad. Looking pretty good all across the metro. We'll keep you updated. I'm Pete Paquette. That's your 60-second answer news update.
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5: With SRN News, I'm Rich Thomason in Washington. Quoting President Trump, it's really big news, referring to a primetime address he'll deliver this evening from the White House. The president says the news doesn't get bigger. The speech will focus, at least in part, on election integrity. The United States is stepping up its attacks on Iran, hitting targets farther north. American forces also fired on a ship, accused of trying to break the U.S. naval blockade, as the U.S. aims to keep the Strait of Hormuz wide open. Across a wide swath of the northern U.S., it's not only the heat and the humidity, it's the smoke that's making things miserable. Close to 200 wildfires in Canada are making for a smoky haze in the air on this side of the border. On Wall Street, just ahead of the opening bell, stock futures are mixed. Dow futures up, NASDAQ futures down. This is SRN News.
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8: This is John Katsimatidis. You know that every day we are bombarded with information, whether it's ABC, CBS, NBC, but even Fox News. Something's wrong with America. But I've complained to people that we are giving the wrong people the wrong message, because those people only represent the Democratic Socialist Party, which is really 2%, 3%, 4%. I don't know what the most they ever got on a national election. America, our country, has been built by people who want to work hard. The immigrants came over and wanted to educate their kids, worked 80 hours a week, educating their kids to become bankers, lawyers, investment bankers, accountants. Let's focus on common sense instead of division. We don't have to agree on everything, but we do have to respect each other and be able to sit down at the same table and work out our differences. That is today's Cat's Corner. I'm John Katsimatidis.
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12: The Answer Forecast. Around 90 by noon as the rain starts to grow. Clouds and rain making today not quite as bad. Highs only around 90. Heat index only around 100. The rain fades this evening, getting into the 70s after midnight. Lows near dawn in the mid-70s. Heavier rain likely tomorrow and through the weekend. We keep that into next week with highs hovering in the low to mid-90s. Your latest answer forecast. I'm Dave DeRica.
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0: Gallagher. Patrick was way behind on his IRS taxes.
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10: 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Thank you. Thank you. Thank you, Mark. And thanks, everybody, for helping to make this campaign a success. A lot of people claim that if you say that the 2020 election was fraudulent, that that's a conspiracy theory. Conspiracy theories are a funny thing. Boy, there are people, plenty of people in America who take a conspiracy theory and run with it. They go hog wild. I was talking to, I caught up with an old friend of mine who I haven't talked to in years. He's a great guy. And boy, does he go down those rabbit holes. He's right there with Candace Owens and everybody. He believes that these data centers are surveillance headquarters, that they are surveilling people from the data centers. These are these giant, you know, facilities that are going to power AI and all that goes with it. Kathy Hochul, the governor of New York, has put a moratorium or a pause on the data centers. And I've always thought that the objection is that people don't like them, that they're, that they take too much energy from a community, that they're, you know, I mean, I don't exactly know all the arguments against them. I know people are against them. But this guy, again, friend of mine, very somebody who believes that Charlie Kirk wasn't shot and killed by Tyler Robinson. And when I hear that, I'm like, uh-oh, here we go. Somebody who believes that Erica Kirk is a Satanist and her parents are Satanists and all these horrific, bizarre, absurd things that are being directed towards the Kirk family. Well, he's right there with them all. And believes that the data centers are going to be facilities where the government can conduct massive surveillance activities. Whew. Have you heard that one? That's a new one for me. That's a new one for me. Maybe you've heard that and you can help me out, because that's the first I've heard of that conspiracy theory. Listen, you know me. Just because it's a conspiracy theory doesn't mean it's not true. But that's a new one, that the AI data centers and that controversy, the reason people don't like them is because they are going to be government surveillance locations. Why do I think that's coming from people like maybe Candace or Alex Jones or folks like that? Why do I have a feeling that that's all and people buy it. They believe it, you know, and I'm prone to that too. I'm not immune from that stuff. 800-655-MIKE, portions of our show sponsored by Chapter. What a great, great godsend this has been for me and for so many others. I can honestly say, after all the years I've been behind this microphone, I've never gotten more heartfelt emails, notes from people about any company than I have about Chapter, because they are absolutely straightening people out when it comes to Medicare. 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Hey, Cohen, what's up?
2: Hey, so I believe that Charlie Kirk was shot, you know, all that stuff. But my only question is about the impact on his shirt. I'm just confused as to what that could be.
10: Well, it's one of the many things. You saw the video of when the bullet hit him and see all the blood come out?
2: I did,
10: That was pretty real. That wasn't made up. That wasn't a figment of anybody's imagination. That's how it happened. Everything else is just an attempt to overturn the official narrative. Yesterday, President Trump's nominee to be the DNI director was confronted by John Ossoff, who was elected president in 2020. 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There's a moment in everyone's life when you just get tired of feeling lousy. That moment when you decide enough is enough. Maybe tying your shoes has become an Olympic sport. 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
13: Breaking news this hour from Town Hall. I'm Rich Thomason. Quoting President Trump, it's really big news, referring to a primetime address he will deliver tonight from the White House. The president says the news doesn't get bigger. The speech will focus at least partially on election integrity.
14: The president has long insisted he won the 2020 presidential race. This comes even though the very people Mr. Trump appointed to oversee it say the vote count was accurate and he lost. This term, Mr. Trump has appointed people who support him on this issue. He's also launched a review of the 2020 voting.
13: Correspondent Andrew Stewart says the president may address reports of foreign interference in the 2020 election. The U.S. stepping up its attacks on Iran, hitting targets farther north. American forces also fired on a ship accused of trying to break the U.S. naval blockade. The U.S. aims to keep the Strait of Hormuz wide open.
15: The U.S. says it's targeting Iran's ability to threaten shipping in the waterway. In this latest round of strikes, Iranian media reported that a children's cancer hospital was evacuated after several missiles landed nearby. Washington has also reimposed a naval blockade on Iran and said it disabled an empty oil tanker that ignored warnings by firing into its smokestack. But some positive news, though. The Iranians freed an American citizen they'd prevented from leaving the country. What President Trump called a gesture of goodwill.
12: The BBC's Barbara Plett-Usher. Retail sales continued rising last month, just not as much as in May. The Commerce Department reports that sales rose 0.2% in June. That followed May's 1% increase. Across a wide swath of the northern U.S., not only heat and humidity, it's smoke. It's making breathing tough. Close to 200 wildfires in Canada, making for a smoky haze in the air on this side of the border. On Wall Street, the Dow, 44 points higher. More on these stories at townhall.com.
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16: In June of 1775, America didn't yet exist. There were no stars and stripes, no constitution, no nation. But there was George Washington. Standing before a ragtag colonial army, Washington accepted command, knowing the odds were against him. The most powerful military on earth stood across the battlefield. Washington didn't promise an easy victory. He promised resolve. 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And when the war was finally won, he did something unheard of in history. He gave up power and went home. George Washington proved that in America, our leaders serve the people, not the other way around. 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
24: Most Americans think of Abraham Lincoln and they think of the Civil War or the Emancipation. But in 1862, he signed another hugely significant piece of legislation, the Homestead Act. It offered eligible Americans up to 160 acres of land, not as a prize for the powerful, but as an opportunity for ordinary families willing to live on it, work it, and build something lasting. Why did it matter? Because Lincoln understood that freedom was not merely the absence of tyranny. Rather, freedom required responsibility, labor, stewardship, and moral courage. 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Liberty without responsibility decays. Opportunity without character collapses. Lincoln's lesson is clear. A nation stays free when its people remain willing to work, build, and steward freedom under God.
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1: We've got scattered rain on the grow as we head towards highs in the low 90s. The heat index up around 102, getting back into the 80s as we hit the drive home. The rain wraps after dusk, 70s after midnight, lows in the mid-70s near dawn. Heavier rain tomorrow, going longer into the night. Highs in the low 90s, keeping that heavier rain through the weekend and into next week. Your latest answer forecast, I'm Dave DeRica.
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4: From the wild world of DC politics to America's culture clash, brace yourself for the reality check you've been waiting for. The one and only Mike Gallagher.
10: There is one. Get me to play the clip of Chuck Schumer passing wind on the Senate floor. And it's the solution is going to be in the hands of a generous member of this audience. I'll explain a little bit later this hour. We are in the middle of our Food for the Poor campaign to help the victims of the Venezuelan earthquakes. It is a noble effort, and many of you have stepped up already. We've got a ways to go to hit our goal, but we're getting closer to where we ought to be right now. We're pacing pretty well. And helping the poor, helping the needy, helping the disadvantaged is something we like to do on this show because we have the most generous audience in America. So we're going to have a little fun with this. If you haven't seen or heard the video of Chuck Schumer, oh boy. And it'll be up to you. It's going to be your decision. One listener, one viewer, one person in this audience is going to make the determination as to whether or not we actually play the clip. Because it's gross. I mean, you know, it's passing gas. I've never ever thought in all my years of doing this that I would grapple with whether or not to play a clip of somebody who obviously passed wind. But it's Chuck Schumer. It's a metaphor for what the Democrats represent these days. Sometimes you don't know which end it's coming out of, so why not? Why not have a little fun and help people at the same time? So stay tuned for your opportunity to make a difference in people's lives and have a little fun in the process. President Trump is going to address the nation tonight, 9 p.m. Eastern, 6 p.m. Pacific. Who knows? Buckle up. Hang on to your hat. We're going to carry it on Salem News Channel. You won't miss a word of it tonight, 9 p.m. Eastern, 6 p.m. Pacific. I'm not sure if the networks are going to carry it. I know the cable networks are, and I know Salem News Channel is going to be right there with coverage because Salem News Channel has become the preferred channel of choice for people all over America. I was talking to somebody yesterday hearing about our numbers and how many gazillions of hours and viewers we're getting. SNC.TV for all the ways that you can obtain Salem News Channel and watch President Trump's address tonight at 9 p.m. Election integrity is expected to be front and center. He is rumored to be saying that China interfered with the 2020 election. He will not let 2020 go, for better or worse. I happen to think it's for the better. If we don't fix election problems, our country is going to be broken forever. If we don't solve the problem of election shenanigans, I keep hearing them say, well, you need widespread election fraud. We shouldn't have any election fraud. There shouldn't be any unopened mail-in ballots. There shouldn't be any 24/7 drive-throughs to stuff the ballot box. There should be voter ID. It's inexcusable that in a city like New York, where I voted in 2016, and I tried to produce a driver's license, that they practically laughed me out of the joint, saying, we don't need driver's licenses here. This is New York. Go over and vote. We don't care who you are. Go in and vote. That's unacceptable. That's un-American. That's wrong. And Trump won't let it go, and I'm here for that. That's what I voted for. He's got to fix this. Now, he has a nominee for Director of National Intelligence, Jay Clayton, being grilled by Democrats like John Ossoff. John Ossoff is rumored to be on the hot seat over the integrity of his election in Georgia. I mean, it's being rumored online that Trump is going to declare that both John Ossoff and Raphael Warnock were elected illegitimately. Well, we're going to see. What I do know is that yesterday, John Ossoff and Mark Warner and all of them, in a coordinated effort, tried to play gotcha with Jay Clayton. And he was having none of it.
0: Who won the 2020 election?
2: I'm not going to do this with you.
0: This is a job interview. We've established that you have an obligation to be honest and forthright with the committee. Yes, you do have an obligation to be honest and forthright with the committee.
2: Yes.
0: Who won the 2020 election?
2: Like I said, I'm not going to get into that with you.
0: But you do have an obligation to be honest and forthright with the committee.
2: Is anything that I just said not honest or forthright?
0: Yes, you're not being honest or forthright. Who won the 2020 election? I think I've answered the question.
2: We can keep doing this.
0: Well, we're going to keep doing it because you're not being honest and forthright.
2: I'm not going to engage in the theater.
0: It's a simple question, Mr. Clayton.
2: And I've answered.
0: Who won the 2020 presidential election?
2: I've answered it.
0: You're here asking for the support of senators to lead America's intelligence community. We've established that you have an obligation to be honest and forthright with this committee and with the American public, but you refuse to answer a simple matter of fact about the 2020 election. Is that right?
2: No, that's not right.
0: Then answer the question. Who won the 2020 election?
2: I have answered the question.
0: Answer it. What is your answer?
2: I've given you my answer.
0: What is your answer? You refuse to answer a basic question about who won a presidential election, but you asked to lead America's intelligence community? Isn't it humiliating to be unable to answer this question, to have to indulge the president's delusions? We know, you know, everybody in this room knows the truthful answer to that question. Why can you not give it?
2: I think I gave you the answer.
10: I mean, John Ossoff, it seems to me, is panicking. That reminds me of stupid, dopey Maisie Hirono always asking anybody she questions, have you ever sexually assaulted anybody? It's like, what are you talking about? Well, Ossoff, Mark Warner, Mark Kelly, Angus Maine, all they did, that's what they wanted to hammer this guy about. And he wasn't playing their games. I mean, in an exchange with Mark Warner, he confirmed that he knows that Joe Biden was certified. He understands that the process claimed that Joe Biden won the election, but he wasn't going to play their gotcha game. Now, my buddy Mark Davis, who I do the podcast with every day, and I hope you tune in, M&M Extra, Apple, Spotify, YouTube, subscribe. We're having so much fun, and the podcast is growing. We had a 25% growth in audience from May to June. So it's continuing to grow and build. People seem to really like our energy, our chemistry, our camaraderie. And sometimes we disagree, and this is one of them. Mark thinks that was a terrible answer. Mark said, nah, there's a better way to answer that. And then Mark went into this long 5-minute talk show host monologue of what he thought Jay Clayton should have said. Well, they were going to let him say all that. They would have stopped him 15 seconds in. Mark's argument is that he should have said, well, technically he won, but there are millions who have doubts. Ossoff and these Democrats weren't playing that game. They weren't asking the guy if he thinks that people have doubts. We know people have doubts about the veracity of this election. I think Jay Clayton answered that question perfectly. And I'm glad that President Trump is reportedly going to address all of this tonight. Am I wrong? Are you glad that Trump won't let 2020 alone? Or do you wish he would just drop it, move ahead, forget it? Don't. It was 6 years ago. What's done is done. He's in the White House now. He's the commander in chief. He's got to leave it alone. I would say to you, if you feel that way, but we can talk about it. If you feel that way, you don't recognize how essential it is that we get the Save America Act passed. I would argue with you that if we don't fix election problems in America, we'll never win another election again. I would say to you that our country is in deep peril if we don't solve this. And President Trump is the guy to do it. You agree or disagree? Let's find out. Welcome in Thursday, Relief Factor Studios. And will I or will I not play the Chuck Schumer unleashing the whirlwind of his own from the Senate floor yesterday? Well, we'll find out. Inquiring minds want to know. That'll be up to you. 800-655-MIKE, 800-655-6453. 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
10: A lot of text messages pouring in. California writes, the 2020 election was rigged. Anyone with a lick of integrity and common sense knows it. That's John in California. South Carolina asks a very relevant question. Have the Democrats gotten over January 6th? Absolutely not. I think every time January 6th is brought up, the appropriate response would be, hey, looks like there was a reason for a protest. And Mike, this is from Ohio, Columbus, Ohio. Thank you, Mike. You are so right. Election processes have to be fixed in America. And maybe one more here from Illinois. I wish we could leave it alone, but like you, I know that if we leave it alone, it's going to happen over and over and over again. That's actually Mike in Arkansas, who's a refugee from Illinois. What do you think? Is it a good idea for President Trump to go back down this path? Evidently, that's what he's expected to do tonight. He's reportedly going to bring up information about China. He's going to claim, I think, that there's been evidence uncovered that China interfered with the election machines, with the computer systems that are used for our elections, the hacking and everything else. And I know there are some people, even Trump supporters,

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2: On Salem News Channel, principled voices are shaping today's conversation. 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Josh Hammer's blistering commentary puts politics and culture on trial. 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
3: SRN News, I'm Rich Thomason in Washington. Tightening the screws on Iran, the U.S. accelerating airstrikes on the Islamic Republic as control of the Strait of Hormuz remains key to the dispute between Washington and Tehran. President Trump will address the nation this evening, a primetime speech from the White House, expected to focus at least partially on election integrity. There have been dozens of high water rescues across parts of waterlogged South Texas, flooded by days of torrential rains. And across the northern U.S., you can add choking smoke to the heat and humidity that's smothering a vast area. Close to 200 wildfires in Canada are filling the air on this side of the border with a smoky haze. Watching Wall Street, the Dow trading about 22 points higher, the Nasdaq down 152 points, and the S&P is off 9. More details, srnnews.com.
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10: We've got scattered rain on the grow as we head towards highs in the low 90s. The heat index up around 102. Getting back into the 80s as we hit the drive home. The rain wraps after dusk. 70s after midnight. Lows in the mid-70s near dawn. Heavier rain tomorrow going longer into the night. Highs in the low 90s, keeping that heavier rain through the weekend and into next week. Your latest Answer Forecast. I'm Dave DeRica.
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0: busted. And they went on to score again. Now, I'm waiting for Sandisk to put that header in the net, put in that bottom, and start going sideways, and then emerge from that bottom. Okay? That's how it works. We'll be right back.
1: News, opinion, passion. The

0: remains key to the dispute between Washington and Tehran. President Trump will address the nation this evening, a primetime speech from the White House, expected to focus at least partially on election integrity. There have been dozens of high water rescues across parts of waterlogged South Texas, flooded by days of torrential rains. And across the northern U.S., you can add choking smoke to the heat and humidity that's smothering a vast area. Close to 200 wildfires in Canada are filling the air on this side of the border with a smoky haze. Watching Wall Street, the Dow trading about 22 points higher, the NASDAQ down 152 points, and the S&P is off 9. More details, srnnews.com.
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2: We've got scattered rain on the grow as we head towards highs in the low 90s. The heat index up around 102, getting back into the 80s as we hit the drive home. The rain wraps after dusk, 70s after midnight, lows in the mid-70s near dawn. Heavier rain tomorrow, going longer into the night. Highs in the low 90s, keeping that heavier rain through the weekend and into next week. Your latest Answer Forecast. I'm Dave DiRica.
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16: So I could have easily led the show today with what's going on with the lettuces. I'll just leave it there. There's a lot going on with the lettuce going on. And I will tell you, because I've been in travel mode instead of locked in on the internet and on the computer. Ladies and gentlemen, you don't have an idea of how many hours a day I was able to sit and stare at computer in my 20s. I was building up my career, working for Andrew Breitbart, then working for Steve Bannon. It was nonstop. It was 16 hours plus a day, easy. I could just sit there and stare and do headlines and curate the news and just have a blast doing that. But when I'm on the road, I don't stay on top of stuff as much as I should. And the evidence of that is that on Monday night, we had a team dinner when I was out in, I guess it was Tuesday night, team dinner. And I ordered two different salads. Do you know the amount of times I've ordered two salads at the same time in my life? Maybe one other time, maybe two others. So this is a once-in-every-13-year endeavor, and I decided to do it on the day of the explosive news. We'll say the explosive news about lettuces. Explosive headlines coming out. And I got to say, yesterday I was walking around, and I had a tummy ache, and I was wondering, what's going on here? I got a big night of travel. I drive from Harrisburg to Philadelphia. I take a flight. It's a 10 p.m. flight arriving at LAX at 1 a.m., and then I'm about an hour from LAX, so I got to head up there to home. And I got the tummy grumbling, and I'm going, what's going on here? And I got good news, ladies and gentlemen. I was hungry. I hadn't a proper meal since the multiple lettuces a couple days earlier. So there you go. So I survived it. But you know what? We have an incredibly beautiful country. It's part of the reason why I enjoy doing stuff like getting out and seeing all of you. So make sure to send me an email if you are hosting speakers. Aloha to alexmarlow.com. I would love to come and visit your town. I genuinely enjoy it. We have an incredible country with great people in it and always beautiful. I come from the most beautiful part of the country, I believe. And I still feel like there's so many places, though, that rival it that people don't even – never even heard of, never even thought about. And so much in between. So good stuff. Great, great country. And I'm happy to say thus far, I'm surviving the apocalypse of the lettuces. One other note before we get

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10: All right, big shout out to the team. Greg Evan, Sean McConnell, Roger Wicker Jr., Rick Locke, Kira Chawley, Matt Zibel, Ricky Lopez, Misty Callahan, John Cassio, and Daniel West all contribute to the show. All right, I promised Daria Leza Avila Chevalier one of these overeducated and unaccomplished people who will probably be sending to the House of Representatives, who makes AOC look like a moderate. This was a very interesting piece of audio. Cut 17, please.
2: Has there been a most successful model of socialism anywhere in the world outside the United States in terms of both human rights and widespread economic justice that you would point to emulate? Because you know what the critics say, right? They're always going to point to the worst examples, the Soviet Union, some of the dictatorships in Latin America at various times, communist China, things like that.
9: You know, I think that there's a lot we can learn from many parts of the world. I think places in Europe, like Sweden and Norway, for example.
10: This just shows you the level of retardation the Democrats allow, because neither Sweden nor Norway are socialist. They're called social democracies, but they basically have capitalist market economies. They do have welfare states. They do have some pretty high taxes and public services. But in general, we are talking about a capitalist economy in Norway. A lot of private businesses, stock markets, a lot of profit motives. They also benefit from a huge sovereign wealth fund that is from oil. So this is where the Democrat ideology is non-existent. It's completely – there is no logic to it, because she cites a country that benefits from a lot of oil. They have huge economic freedom by most metrics, very business-friendly environment. And is it as capitalist as maybe I would set it up if I was starting from scratch? I don't know. But it's a market-oriented place, and Sweden even more so. Sweden actually experimented with socialism 4 or 5 decades ago. Higher taxes, more nationalizations, and they actually pulled back from it. They reformed in the 90s with more deregulation and privatization. A lot of tax cuts, opened up markets. They also really like free trade, which is, you know, we're kind of having a reappraisal of that, but they want entrepreneurship and competitiveness. It's not socialist models. So the other thing that's really important to note is that these are homogenous societies, and America has a very heterogeneous society. We have all of these various factions within our country culturally, which sometimes is a benefit and sometimes makes things very challenging. Take a look at the LA public school system with all these people who don't speak English. It is very challenging. They don't have that stuff in these Nordic countries. Not remotely close to what we have to deal with in America. And it just shows you the Democrats are willing to send high energy retards to the Congress. And that's what we're going to see. People who don't know the basics of socialism, they don't even know what countries are socialist, and yet they think of themselves as socialists. And I think this kind of raises a really interesting point, because some of the things that you can look at these countries for, we can look at them, but don't look at it from a socialist lens. I was thinking about how the Nordic model, a lot of it is based off of strong unions. And I think unions are going to be important, private sector unions, during the AI revolution. I don't think that unions are with public sector. I don't think that works. I don't think public sector unions works, because it just ends up Democrats negotiating for more of your tax dollars. Case in point, our failing school systems, particularly in blue states. But I think private sector unions could have a lot of benefit in the AI arms race, because a lot of people are going to be very concerned about vast wealth stratification that AI could create. And everyday Americans are seeing AI thus far as a plagiarism machine that's stealing art and literature and ideas. And young people are going to embrace socialism during that process. And I think having strong unions that are able to bargain with some of these tech giants, I think could be valid. But it's not socialist. It's not a socialist model. That's actually a free model where the government's not controlling this stuff. So really interesting. There's a lot of concern. Another hot story that's in the news is how all these top tech executives are fearing for their lives in the age of Mangione. And we got to keep a close eye on this. Tech backlash turns violent. Is the AI backlash is tech executives fearing for their lives, a big Wall Street Journal story that's out today. Violent threats against AI companies spilling into real-world security incidents. We have to absolutely keep an eye on this. People are incredibly desperate about AI. The skepticism is very real. I know a lot of tech executives are aware of this, and they are concerned about it, but they're concerned about they could get blamed, or they could get a violent targeting against them because of these Luigi-style horrors, which a good substantial portion of people on the left were okay with it. So this is something that I think is a deep concern to people, because we need to make sure that the AI revolution is working for us. And sometimes you sell your soul when you run headlong into transformative technologies. And of course, there's going to be some benefit. There could be some people who are able to make more money, be able to get more wealth, more freedom from AI, and I want to highlight those examples to you, but I'm trying to give you a vibe, and the vibe is people are feeling deeply insecure about it, and it's going to lead to perhaps some violence, and that is not a good thing and worth keeping an eye on. All right, a very chipper note to end what was otherwise an upbeat show. Go in peace to love and serve the Lord. See you tomorrow.
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20: News this hour at Town Hall. I'm Bob Agnew in Washington. Texas Governor Greg Abbott has issued disaster declarations in 59 counties across his state as days of heavy rains pose a serious risk of flooding. Uvalde resident Bailey Luckman among those who decided to head for higher ground.
21: We're being told to evacuate. It's not mandated, but it's recommended. I'm very worried about my things.
20: It was on July 4th of last year when similar floodwaters in the Texas Hill Country caused the Guadalupe River to rise approximately 25 feet, leading to that disaster at Camp Mystic, in which 25 Christian girls attending the camp lost their lives, along with two counselors and the camp director. The U.S. Coast Guard has suspended its search for three people that were still missing after a boat capsized in the cold, choppy waters of San Francisco Bay. Commercial fisherman Justin Marceline was among those who helped to rescue some of the passengers.
22: There was a boat, the smoke bellowing out of it. So 2 minutes into fishing, we reeled up our lines. I said, we're going over there. And Mike said, we got to go over there. It's kind of like boater's etiquette, you know, help people in distress. We reeled up the lines and we jammed over there.
20: The vessel had been carrying 20 people, family and friends, who had gone out to scatter the ashes of a loved one who died about 10 years ago. The day of the disaster, one person was confirmed dead. 16 others were rescued. A potentially deadly childhood disease making a comeback.
0: Measles cases on the rise here in the U.S. Johns Hopkins School of Medicine says we are about to break a 35-year record. The CDC says there were close to 2,300 measles cases last year in 2025. But as of this July, we've already hit that number and are expected to surpass it. The last time measles was an issue was back in the early 1990s.
20: On Wall Street, the Dow is right now up 52 points. The NASDAQ down 247. More from Town Hall.
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27: 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We all of a sudden became the enemy.
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33: Most Americans think of Abraham Lincoln and they think of the Civil War or the Emancipation. But in 1862, he signed another hugely significant piece of legislation, the Homestead Act. It offered eligible Americans up to 160 acres of land, not as a prize for the powerful, but as an opportunity for ordinary families willing to live on it, work it, and build something lasting. Why did it matter? Because Lincoln understood that freedom was not merely the absence of tyranny. Rather, freedom required responsibility, labor, stewardship, and moral courage. A free people must be given room to build, but they also must be willing to cultivate what they have been given. That still matters today. Liberty without responsibility decays. Opportunity without character collapses. Lincoln's lesson is clear. A nation stays free when its people remain willing to work, build, and steward freedom under God.
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1: We've got scattered rain on the grow as we head towards highs in the low 90s. The heat index up around 102. Getting back into the 80s as we hit the drive home. The rain wraps after dusk. 70s after midnight. Lows in the mid-70s near dawn. Heavier rain tomorrow, going longer into the night. Highs in the low 90s, keeping that heavier rain through the weekend and into next week. Your latest Answer forecast. I'm Dave DiRico.
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5: 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Thanks for listening to Common Sense for the American People. I'm away today, but you are in the capable hands of one Mr. Carl Jackson, the pride of Orlando, Florida. Carl, take it away.
6: All right, thank you, Scott. Such a pleasure and honor to be sitting here behind Scott's microphone. I'm sitting here at AM 950, The Answer, Orlando.com. Lou's got my back. Sean McConnell is in my ear. Paul D'Amelio helping out with production. I know we have Rick Lowkey somewhere. Who do we have on the lines, Mr. McConnell, if anyone? All right, Rick Lowkey on the lines as well. All right, I am your guest host, Carl Jackson, sitting in again for Scott Jennings. I got a jam-packed show for you today. So much to get to. It is unbelievable in a short amount of time, so I hope you are ready for some conservative cardio. The Queen of Talk, Jennifer Horn, is going to be joining me at the bottom of the hour to talk about these communists. They call themselves Democratic Socialists and some of the things that they want to get away with. I'm going to talk about that, and that's probably going to be the overall theme of the show, but I'm obviously going to mix a lot of the news stories in. We'll talk about Iran a little bit. Listen, I think we're just softening them up. Victor Davis Hanson had a great piece in the Daily Signal a few days ago. Basically, it's time to show them the what for. It is time to do some serious pounding when it comes to Iran, and that way we can make sure that things are copacetic in the Strait of Hormuz. We got other pipelines opening up in Oman. It doesn't seem like the Iranians were ready for that. We don't quite know exactly who's in charge, but we know that we've taken out a couple of tiers of their leadership, and we continue to soften them up. We know that they're still killing, unfortunately, innocent people. President Trump has had enough. The Vance's plan, the memorandum of understanding, has kind of blown up. And so President Trump, he is the Trump card, so to speak. He's the silver lining. So we'll talk about that some. Let me ask you a question, because this is going to be the theme of the program going forward, whatever headlines we touch on, and we will touch on plenty of them. But I want to ask you this question. I want to pose this question to you again. My name is Carl Jackson. You can find me online on social media, all things social media, at Carl Jackson Show, at The Carl Jackson Show. 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Like, share, and subscribe. Are we going to remain a government of the people or become a government of the few? I think that's what we're looking at when we look at the 2026 midterms. You know, it's so funny, because every single election, I feel like I say, and many say, many of my colleagues will say, this is the most important election of our lifetimes. You know, recently I watched the movie, or saw the movie, my wife and I, Young Washington, and it hit me that every election is the most important election of our lifetime, because we should constantly be moving the goalpost forward when it comes to the spirit of America and what our Declaration of Independence embodies, what our Bill of Rights embodies. So every election is the most important election of our lifetime, because you can fall backwards. And when you fall backwards in the fight for freedom, frankly, it's hard to get back on your feet. All you have to do is look at Los Angeles. We'll touch on that a little bit as well later with Jennifer Horn. All you have to do is look at New York City. I mean, Mam Dani is scoring a knockout punch. You got homeless encampments starting to pop up in the city, just like you see in places like Los Angeles. In some places in Chicago or what have you, Chicago tends to be a little better at it, a little cleaner. But nonetheless, you see that starting to happen. So we'll get into that. Trump is going to address the nation tonight on what is speculated to be free and fair elections. Nobody seems to know for sure, but there's been enough leaks where it seems like that is going to be part of the speech tonight. So we'll look forward to that at 9 p.m. Eastern. The DSA trust fund babies, I'm going to dive into this, and that one to control your lives. It's important to know who they are and what they're after and who's behind them and who's backing them. We're going to talk about that. Trump restarts the ICE traffic stops. This is extremely important. And by the way, guys, all of these stories are connected. I'm one of these people. I like connecting the dots. I don't believe that a lot of these stories exist in a vacuum, whether you're talking about ICE, whether you're talking about these DSA trust fund babies. Frankly, whether you're even talking about the Supreme Court of the United States, Amy Coney Barrett and Justice Elena Kagan coming out the other day and saying, hey, listen, we need more protection. And I got to be honest with you, it was kind of weird seeing the reactions to that online, even from people on the right. Many people were playing this clip of resurfaced of Clarence Thomas saying that he would rather die than to withdraw from the process of becoming a Supreme Court nominee. And they're like, look at Thomas, look at Justice Clarence Thomas. He's straight up gangster compared to Amy Coney Barrett. There's a big difference. there's a big difference. It's weird to me that oftentimes online you don't see much nuance, even when it comes to the right, sadly. But here's, I'm of this opinion. I just want to make this emphatically clear. We'll get to Jack Smith, 2-5 takeaways from Todd Blanchard. His nomination hearing, the woman that was released, American woman released in Iran. But let me just circle back to the Supreme Court justices. I'm okay with them packing. Frankly, I'm of the belief, and I'll tell you why momentarily. I'm of the belief, whether you like Amy Coney Barrett or not, whether you like Elena Kagan or not, I'm of the belief that what we're witnessing and what we're enduring right now in the United States of America is people that want to fundamentally transform the United States of America. And you're fooling yourself if you don't think that they're making headway or making progress, all right? And so there's always a macro issue at stake here. And these people, I'm going to go over some of the DSA's platform. These people want to totally abolish the Supreme Court of the United States. They just don't want to grow the seats. They want to abolish it. And I'm going to tell you why that's connected. And frankly, I think the Supreme Court justices should be armed. I think they should get training. I think they should be allowed to open carry with some M4s. And if they are going to get protection, I got to tell you, I am okay with that. Some people may not be, even on the right, which is weird to me. But I'm completely okay with that. And I'll tell you why. Because what the left is trying to do is they're trying to undermine our institutions as they exist. They're trying to undermine the executive branch. We see it all the time with the Russia collusion hoax, so on, et cetera, with President Trump. They're trying to undermine the legislative branch. They're trying to undermine your vote, the Constitution as a whole, trying to get rid of the Electoral College. And so by scaring and intimidating Supreme Court justices, and it's really easy for any of us to say, hey, listen, man, this chick, she's a little scary and stuff like that. And then you hear what she's gone through and what her family has gone through. I'm like, yeah, I'm down with them being armed. As a matter of fact, and I'm not saying this to be hyperbolic, I believe there should be shoot to kill orders. I believe that if someone tries to endanger the lives of our Supreme Court justices, or someone tries an attempt on their life, I think there should be a shoot to kill order. You know why? Because I think that's the only way this will stop. Carl, that's harsh. That's harsh. You're just being hyperbolic. You're just ghetto fabulous. You don't know what you're talking about. No, I think you're just naive. This is the United States of America, unfortunately, with the left that we're living in. When you get to a point where John Fetterman is the only seemingly sensible Democrat on the left side of the aisle, we've gone cray-cray. Because if you look at John Fetterman, the guy is filled with common sense. But if you look at his voting record, the guy is no moderate by any stretch of the imagination. But they hate him because he likes Israel. He understands that Israel is an important Western ally, so they hate his guts. He's willing to speak out against the radical left in his party. He's willing to call out an alleged rapist in Graham Plattner. And so the party hates him despite the fact that they threw him under the bus. I mean, it's absolutely amazing what we're seeing and what we're enduring right here in the United States. So I say to you that every election is the most important election of our lifetime. And I regret a kind of minimizing that in the past. Thank you. So are we going to remain a government of the people or become a government of the few? That is the question that is at hand. Whatever story that we will touch on today, that is going to be the question at hand. That is the theme of the show. Are we going to remain a government of the people or become a government of the few? Because that is indeed what the left, what the Democrat Party is trying to impose on us. And I say Democrat Party, guys, because the Democrat Party, they have no leaders right now. Hakeem Jeffries is not a leader. Chuck U. Schumer, hat tip Rush Limbaugh, is not a leader. So right now, it's up to those of us in the Republican Party to conserve this great country. We'll be back.
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4: 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Fighting the left with the best weapon we have, common sense. 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
6: Okay, welcome back to the Scott Jennings Show. I am your guest host, Carl Jackson. Again, we have plenty to get into. I was just talking about the Supreme Court justices wanting a little more protection, and I wholeheartedly agree with them, and they should have it, regardless of how you feel about the justices. For me, it's not about the justices, although it is about the justices. I don't want to see anybody threatened. I don't want to see anybody hurt. I don't want to see anybody intimidated, shot, killed. So on, et cetera. But also, I don't want to see our institutions undermined. And this is exactly what the left is trying to do. And so once you understand it from that angle, regardless of how you feel about any other justices, you want to make sure that these lefties, these little commies, don't tear our system down. And that's what they're trying to do. It's weird to me. Even some people on the right don't always seem to get it. And I understand the frustration because we don't always get what we want in the courts. But I've been looking at Amy Coney Barrett's record. Listen, I didn't like her take on the birthright citizenship case. We basically kept the status quo, but I can tell you she did pretty good on the other cases. Regardless of that, the idea is to make sure that we don't tear down the institutions. Speaking of tearing down the institutions, before I get into the Democratic Socialists of America, I may wait for Jennifer Horn, and then I want to give you some of their platform. But speaking of tearing down the institutions, let's take a look at Jack Smith's former special counsel. Hat tip, just the news, new revelations are raising questions whether Jack Smith lied to Congress about spying on lawmakers, and he did lie. This guy should be brought before Congress. I mean, he can face up to 5 years in prison. I hope they will throw the book at him. But hat tip, just the news, new documents showing that former special counsel Jack Smith's team accessed the contents of private text messages of more than 40 lawmakers. And when they say 40 lawmakers, that's whomever they're texting as well. All right, so keep that in mind. I mean, I hear that Sean Hannity is caught up in this once again, or raising questions about whether he misled Congress when he testified last year. In December, Jack Smith appeared before Congress and testified that that the quote-unquote toll records, which are telephone records, his team requested for members of Congress didn't include the content of those messages. He was asked point blank, did you request that that the toll records from the members of Congress include the content of the text messages? Smith said no. However, these newly released records show that Smith's team did access the private text messages of 44 individual lawmakers and did so by, listen to this, bypassing the established filter.

0: No one likes saying that last goodbye to the furry friend they've loved for years. 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
1: This is Carol Platt-Liebau for townhall.com. A new Pew Research Center survey contains a shocking finding. Nearly half of Muslim Americans view Hamas favorably. That's right, Hamas, the terrorist group responsible for murdering at least 46 Americans and taking others hostage on October 7th, 2023. Overall, 44% of Muslim American respondents expressed a favorable opinion of Hamas. This disturbing trend coincides with an increasingly assertive Islamist presence across the United States. In parts of Brooklyn, amplified calls to prayer now ring out from mosques beginning at 5 a.m. They include the declaration, "There is no God but Allah." Religious liberty is a cherished American freedom, but it's time to realize that many Islamists view such public displays not simply as religious expression, but as symbols of cultural and political ascendancy here in America.
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8: 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Slaying the leftist narratives one by one. 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
9: All right, welcome. Welcome back to the Scott Jennings Show, Common Sense for the American People. I'm your guest host, Carl Jackson, sitting in for Scott Jennings. Thank you so much for allowing me behind your microphone. All right, guys, still so much to get to in this program. It is unbelievable. I was able to, Jen is just a wealth of knowledge. She just stays on top of so many things. So she was able to cover many things with me, including obviously that fraud hearing, the hearing on fraud that was held with the senators yesterday, Republican senators, where literally Democrats didn't even bother to show up. I think they need to take that fight outside of the chamber. I think they need to go on the Capitol steps. I think they need to I think they need to break down the numbers. This is the money that's being stolen from you, from the average American, you know, person. Break down the average salary that American makes. Break down the type of fraud that they see happening with a lot of these immigrants or illegal immigrants that are coming into the United States, and make that personal. I mean, you can't just make it Democrats versus Republicans. You got to get these normies to pay attention. And the way you get the normies to pay attention is you have to show them how it's impacting them. I mean, these Democratic socialists, so they call themselves, of America, and I will get into let me go ahead and give this. I'll go ahead and start on this. I'm not going to be able to complete it in this hour. We'll go into the next hour. I want to talk about these ICE stops, traffic stops, and why they can't stop. And again, all of this is a part of trying to fundamentally transform America. The Democrat Party and these communists known as the Democrat Socialists of America, they get it. They want to they want to just cause absolute chaos. They want to disrupt our system. Let me just quickly go through some of the things that they mentioned, or they updated on their website. So they want to eliminate the U.S. Senate. Why would you want to eliminate the U.S. Senate? You guys know what the 17th Amendment is. First, I wish that we could reverse that, where the state legislators are the ones that vote for the Senate. For senators, but I don't suspect, frankly, that'll happen in my lifetime. I hope that it does happen one day. But why would they want to eliminate state elections? I mean, just sit there and think about it. Here's what the left has been really good at doing, and this is why they wanted to flood the zone with a bunch of illegals, right? You pack a bunch of illegals into the United States. You pack them into blue states, blue cities. You try to get them into red states, red cities, all that kind of stuff, but you really want to get them into blue states and blue cities. Why? Because you get appropriation from the federal government, you get more representation in the federal government, in the House of Representatives. That's exactly what they want to be able to do. And then you get rid of statewide elections, where all you're focused on are popular votes, all you're focused on are population centers, and then you end up doing the will of the population centers instead of the will of the state. And these people don't know how to run jack squat. I mean, seriously, they do not know what they're doing. They sound good. They sound smart. You can look at, not all of them, but you can look at Mamdani. Like, whether you like him or not, Mamdani is a great politician. He doesn't know what the heck he's doing, but he knows how to speak the language of the anti-elite. And that's by design. They have learned to speak the language of the anti-elite while being the elite. And they're dragging these people along. I'll get into this Federalist column that was so good, breaking this stuff down, because it's psychological warfare that the DSA and their donors are making upon us. But that's one of the things. They want to eliminate the U.S. Senate. They want to replace the president and the Supreme Court of the United States. That's why I spoke about why the Supreme Court of the United States needs protection. It doesn't matter if you like Amy Coney Barrett or not. Grow up. It doesn't matter. I can't stand Ketanji Brown Jackson. I don't think she should be 10,000 miles near the Supreme Court of the United States. But the idea of the institution itself imploding or being destroyed is a bad thing. It's as simple as that. So they want to replace the president of the United States. They want to replace SCOTUS with an executive branch, the Supreme Court with an executive branch, and a judiciary that's chosen by and subordinate to Congress. That's because they believe that they could eventually get to a popular vote where Congress is making all the decisions. And you know who will be the congressman making all the decisions? It'll be the AOCs of the world. It'll be the Rashida Tlaibs of the world. It'll be the Ilhan Omars of the world. That's what they want to do. These people are dangerous. Every election is the most important election of your lifetime. This one is extremely important. Guys, I know that we would be defying history if we were to win in the midterms. We've got to win these midterms. We've got to win these midterms. We have no other choice. All right, more when we get back. On the other side, I'm Carl Jackson, and for Scott Jennings. So much more to get to. You guys stay tuned.
10: You know, one thing that seems to be in short supply these days is perspective. We talk a lot about America's problems, but we don't spend nearly enough time talking about the people whose courage and leadership made this country possible in the first place. I'm Scott Jennings, and that's one reason that I'm looking forward to Young Washington coming to theaters this Independence Day. This film goes back to when George Washington was a young man facing setbacks, failures, and some truly life or death moments. 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
15: News this hour at Town Hall. I'm Bob Agnew in Washington. Caroline Leavitt making a return to the White House today after a nearly three-month maternity leave. She used her White House press briefing to tout the benefits of those new Trump accounts.
16: The president believes there is no better investment than in America's children.
15: Leavitt says more than 6.5 million American kids have already been signed up, something that could yield big benefits down the line.
16: Government projections show that a child whose family maxes out contributions could see the account grow to nearly $300,000 by the time the child turns 18.
15: The White House stressing that money could be used for things like college, starting a business, or buying a home. A sad day for friends and family members of three people who went missing when that pontoon boat capsized this week off the coast of San Francisco. As the U.S. Coast Guard says, it has suspended its search for the missing. 16 people did survive the initial disaster, thanks in part to the help of commercial fisherman Justine Marceline, who was nearby and rushed to the rescue.
17: There was a younger gentleman, you know, and he didn't even have a life jacket on. He had just a throwable. And I gave him a fishing weight to go try to break the windows over there because people were banging on the windows trying to get out. it's pretty wild seeing that, honestly.
15: The 20 people on board had been on a memorial trip to scatter the ashes of a loved one who passed away several years ago. It's a struggle on Wall Street. The Dow right now down 95. The Nasdaq off 295. The Pentagon introducing a new test for members of the military.
14: Defense Secretary Pete Hegseth announced Wednesday that he's rolling out a new screening program for testosterone deficiency among troops, calling it necessary to allow them to operate at their absolute best. The screenings will be conducted annually as part of service members' required medical screenings for those 30 and older. Troops under 30 can volunteer to be tested. In a social media post, XS said that receiving testosterone replacement therapy would be voluntary. Bernie Bennett, Washington.
15: More of these stories at townhall.com.
18: 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The following program is paid for by the American Center for Law and Justice. This program was pre-recorded to air at this time.
19: On today's show, Marco Rubio enlists world leaders to fight left-wing extremism.
20: 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And now your host, Logan Seculo.
19: Welcome to Seculo. Will Haynes is here.
21: That's right. I'm here.
19: We got a packed show. Jeff Balaban, ACLJ Jerusalem, may or may not be joining us.
21: He'll be joining us. We're good with him.
19: He'll be joining us a little bit later. And we got this new Marco Rubio conversation to discuss as he kind of called out and got together a bunch of world leaders to discuss the rising threat of what they would consider far left violence that is happening, far left terrorism that is happening. It's a conversation that we've had here for a long time. And look, again, I want to hear from you about this at 1-800-684-3110, 1-800-684-3110, and the influence of that throughout the world. And Will can give you a little bit more background of why this was happening, why these 60 countries were gathered in Washington, D.C., because I think we need to get a little bit more of a better understanding, and I'm sure we'll hear some quotes directly from Secretary Rubio.
21: That's right. So this is a ministerial. That's when the State Department brings together a group of other nations, diplomats from other nations, to try to expand a partnership, to work together. And this was led by the Secretary of State. It was remarks given to, I believe, 67 nations total were in attendance at this ministerial about the rising threat of far left terror. And it's addressing this in a way, asking for cooperation, for information sharing, intelligence sharing, etc., so that they can combat this global threat, as Marco Rubio is putting it. He calls it a poisonous resentment cloaked in the language of equality and justice, referring to when you see groups like Antifa, which is on the rise in Europe as well, that is against, it's anarchic, it's against the governments that are there, and they are resentful of the foundations of the nations that they are pushing back against, but they cloak it in modern language, in the language of equality and justice. You think about what we've seen here in the United States, whether it be the assassination of a healthcare CEO in the middle of Midtown Manhattan, whether it be attacks against and assassination attempts against the President of the United States multiple times, or the successful assassination of Charlie Kirk. That's on everyone's mind again because of the pretrial hearings that are going on. Or whether it be the group of people that across the country were just arrested and more arrested last week for planning an attack against the UFC event. You also saw there were Antifa members that tried to attack a detention center in Texas. They were just sentenced and got severe sentences handed down against them. This isn't one-off things. These are multiple events just here in our country, and that is what the Secretary of State is pointing out. And we're going to play a lot of sound from him as well today.
19: I mean, we can go to New Year's Eve in New Orleans. All the things that have happened over the last few years. I mean, I was at the World Cup yesterday in Atlanta, and the police presence and the what almost felt like National Guard level presence was wild to see. Now, you did feel very safe. I felt very secure there. There was no issues that occurred while we were there. However, that is because there was a police officer armed and very, very out front. In on ATVs and everything going throughout the crowd. It was a pretty wild scene to see, but in a way, you felt very protected, very safe to go to these giant events when you know there is this rise happening. We are going to hear from Secretary Rubio in just a little bit. We'll play it when we get back from this segment. We take a real short break. But this is a great time to call. I want you to give me a call. What do you think about this? Is it good that we are now calling this out? What can be done about it? 1-800-684-3110. 1-800-684-3110. It is also midway. Can you believe it? Midway through our Liberty Drive, and I want you to be a part of it today. 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But right now, those are usually pretty big numbers to hit. So any donation, really, of any kind will be matched. That is at ACLJ.org. 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
19: Welcome back to Secular. We are going to take your calls. Please call in if you're listening right now and you want to speak out about this. You know, this is a moment where the world is turning and looking at real extremism that is happening around the world and trying to decide how they're going to best address it. This was, again, Marco Rubio meeting with about 60 different world leaders to discuss this. And I know, Will, you want to, you should hear directly from the man himself.
21: That's right. And kind of why you think of almost this left-wing violence that we've seen in this country for a while now. Why does this matter to the world? Why is this something that is beyond just a United States problem?
19: And I want to pose a question to you real quick as we play, before we play this. There's been a lot of talk about who is going to be the next Republican candidate for president of the United States. You have seen now kind of two people emerge. And again, I know that seems like it's far away. We're talking about 2 years from the general election.
21: From voting.
19: Yeah,
21: right.
19: From voting. Campaigns are going to kick off in months.
21: Many of you, 2 years from now, will have already voted in a primary.
19: Yeah, like the decision will be have made already.
21: Exactly.
19: You have, on one hand, at least right now, Marco Rubio doing these kind of statements, getting together world leaders to talk about the rise in far-left extremism. The other hand, you have Vice President Vance, who now you saw yesterday, probably a lot of you have seen the clips, was on Joe Rogan, spent a lot of time, a lot of discussions you probably agreed with, and maybe some you didn't agree with some of his thoughts on Israel, or maybe you do now, who knows? If those are your two options, who are you going with? Right now, if you decide today, I want to hear from you. 1-800-684-3110, 1-800-684-3110. As our heads are to the midterms, we got to remember, picking a next world leader, and that's really what a president ends up being, a president of the United States, as we can see. You already have the Secretary of State doing this. So think about that as you hear from Marco Rubio himself. Again, phone lines are open, and I want to hear from you. 1-800-684-3110. So what do you want to play here, Will?
21: That's right. This is Bite 3. This is where he's talking about why these world leaders are there. Why the individuals in the room, the diplomats that have come to this ministerial, why it even matters. And let's go ahead and hear from the Secretary of State.
28: You are here because your political leaders are being attacked and stabbed and shot in your streets, because your businesses have been bombed, because your railways have been sabotaged, because your police officers have been beaten and burned. You are here because this is real, and it is getting worse, and it can no longer be denied, and it can no longer be ignored, because it is time to crush this evil forever.
21: He talks about political leaders being attacked, stabbed, or shot in the streets, and businesses being bombed, and railways being sabotaged. This very morning for us, it was later in the day for the UK, but a member of parliament was murdered in the UK, a very conservative member, a pro-life member of parliament, which is very rare in England these days to have even someone that's conservative to be on a pro-life agenda.
19: Yeah, I think we know abortion is not even really discussed.
21: Right. It's not a political topic. No. This was an outspoken pro-life member of parliament and was murdered. And they're saying it was a targeted killing. Their counterterrorism task force is investigating this. It wasn't a dispute or some sort of a robbery gone wrong. It was a targeted killing of a member of parliament that was conservative. And as much as, and I want to read this because this actually really got me this morning. When I was reading CNN's coverage of this ministerial today, this is how they framed it. They talked about what the key priority of the administration, talking about this left-wing violence, right? Then this is the third paragraph of their report on far-left political terrorism ministerial that is happening today. However, multiple former officials said the issue has been politicized by the administration and that the threat from the far left, that's in quotes, does not rise to the level of that posed by groups like ISIS or by far-right extremists. The latter was absent entirely from the administration's counterterrorism strategy released in May. Okay, they are still trying to drive home. These are unnamed multiple former officials that at a time when we see what Luigi Mangione, that is a household name. People know that name. Someone that decided to go and assassinate a healthcare CEO.
19: That we don't know the name of.
21: Exactly. Do not know the name of the person who was assassinated. At the same time as a pretrial hearing about an assassination of Charlie Kirk. They are saying that the multiple former officials say the threat doesn't rise to the level of that posed by groups like ISIS or by far-right extremists. What are they talking about? Point to an example where the threat is equal. Yes, are there far-right extremists that are violent? And that has been, no one's denying
19: that. Absolutely.
21: But the fact that you're seeing this over and over, and on the day that a member of parliament that is conservative was killed in England, the Secretary of State having this ministerial talking about a very real and present problem. We should also play, this is bite one from Secretary Rubio, because he describes how normalized political violence from the left has been, which is exactly why CNN feels like they can print something like that. Bite one.
28: So many people in positions of power have repeatedly dismissed acts of violence and even terrorism as legitimate forms of political expression so long as they served a left-wing cause. It is why during those so-called George Floyd riots in the summer of 2020, as criminals and extremists burned and looted their way through America's great cities and nearly brought the country to its knees, city governments all across the country simply refused to prosecute the people conducting these acts of violence and terror. It is the reason for the now infamous image, maybe you all recall this, of a news anchor from a very prominent agency, a news anchor, standing in a neighborhood, consumed in flames. Meanwhile, the cryon on the bottom read that the protests were mostly peaceful. This was something worse than a double standard. Left-wing violence was not just excused. It was treated as sacrosanct, a protected class unto itself. That era has to end.
21: And what agency said fiery but mostly peaceful, as he alluded to that image that we all know so is still so fresh in our minds. The very same agency that printed, however, multiple former officials said the issue has been politicized by the administration and that the threat from the far left does not rise to the level of that posed by groups like ISIS or by far right extremists.
19: Just seeing it.
21: Right. It's the same one. Of course, they're going to say that it doesn't pose the same threat because they think that firebombing entire cities is mostly peaceful.
19: You know, it's not even do they think it. It's do they think their audience will agree with them. And that's all they're doing is writing content or producing content that they know is just to serve up to their audience, not letting that audience think for themselves, not letting that audience decide. And look, I could say the same happens in the right-wing media as well. So maybe even more in the alt-right space where you serve up content just based on what you think your audience wants, so they get advertising revenue, so they get clicks, and so on and so on. We all know that those riots in 2020, whether you agree with the acts that were preceded that, which obviously most people do not, they were horrible. You did not likely watch the looting of these cities and said, That's the way to fix this problem. But you had to defend it in the moment. And that's what happened with these media organizations. And now we've seen the same with Israel. We've seen the same with so many different topics that have come up in America, where, you know, if you're not rioting on the streets, then you're part of the problem here. And I like that Secretary Rubio is calling it out. I do think there's some more recent ones he could call out, even not necessarily just looking back 6-7 years now. But I want to hear from you. 1-800-684-3110. Let's go to Elena first in Illinois. Elena, go ahead.
0: Yes. God bless Mark Rubio. He's doing a wonderful job. I think we are kind of late with everything. I have friends and family in Europe. I don't know how much he can accomplish getting together with some leaders from there, because most of positions over there are with radical Muslims in mayors of the cities and the police everywhere. So it's a big, big problem, international problem, and it's too bad that we're just waking up now to this, even with the radical people here who doesn't understand what it means, capitalism, and what it means, socialism. And I just want to say that I hope something can be improved, even it looks very serious and disappointing that it's kind of feels like kind of late.
21: Well, I think, Elena, one, this is it is important. This is the job of the Secretary of State to hold things like this. I mean, imagine even just the concept of this ministerial ever happening with any other administration. This is a very important time. But I also think that you never think it is too late. There is always hope. And there is always, especially when you have strong leaders that want to make a difference, they can make a difference. And I think you're seeing in other parts of the world, too, you're seeing a turn away among many of the populations against some of this far left policies that have given rise to this. So I don't think it's too late. I think it's a very important time to do this.
19: All right. Phone lines are open for you. 1-800-684-3110. 1-800-684-3110. Also in the middle of our Liberty Drive. Be a part of it today at ACLJ.org. We'll be back in just a moment with your calls, comments, and head over to ACLJ Jerusalem.
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5: Most Americans think of Abraham Lincoln and they think of the Civil War or the Emancipation. But in 1862, he signed another hugely significant piece of legislation, the Homestead Act. It offered eligible Americans up to 160 acres of land, not as a prize for the powerful, but as an opportunity for ordinary families willing to live on it, work it, and build something lasting. Why did it matter? Because Lincoln understood that freedom was not merely the absence of tyranny. Rather, freedom required responsibility, labor, stewardship, and moral courage. A free people must be given room to build, but they also must be willing to cultivate what they have been given. That still matters today. Liberty without responsibility decays. opportunity without character collapses. Lincoln's lesson is clear. A nation stays free when its people remain willing to work, build, and steward freedom under God.
6: Talk of your time. The Answer.
19: Welcome back to Seculo. We are going to take your phone calls at 1-800-684-3110. In the next segment, we'll kind of reset. We're talking about a lot of you are already calling in, though, specifically. And one of the questions I asked was, you kind of have 2 years till we all go back to the polls. So early voting will probably begin, what, in August or so, or September of just 2 years from now? I'm not talking about the midterms. Because, look, the presidential campaign will kick off here very soon. Within 6 months, you're going to have a pretty good idea of who is running for president. And I think the two likely Republican candidates right now that I'd say are almost shoe-ins, if you will, would be Marco Rubio, Secretary of State, of course, and J.D. Vance, currently the Vice President of the United States. Last night, you had J.D. Vance appearing on the Joe Rogan podcast, making a lot of statements and making his stance a little bit more clear on his thoughts on Israel. He said he's more of a moderate in terms of Israel, and then went on to have some statements make specifically about how there are people within the Israeli government paying Americans that are then paying Americans to say bad things about him. You know, that creates, he may believe that, but it creates a much bigger issue when it comes to when people are making their decisions on who they want to support. And the same day, you have Marco Rubio, who has done a great job, let's just be honest. He's done a great job in kind of securing his own, I would even say his own legacy in some way. Because before this, you know, it was kind of a messy road for Secretary Rubio in terms of presidential attempts and some gaffes here and there. And he finally kind of found his footing. He was great in Florida, but I'm talking about on the national scale. A lot of people who even dislike President Trump seem to engage well with Secretary Rubio, and he still does things that are fairly controversial, like this, calling this group together to say, hey, we need to fight the global poisonous threat of left-wing extremism. Not exactly going to win you a lot of favors with the press, but does it in a way that's poignant, interesting, and it points you to two different kind of conversations of who you're going to want potentially as president of the United States. Of course, there's going to be others that will run as well, but I'd love to hear from you about that. Again, if that election was held today, where you ended up, 1-800-684-3110.
21: Well, I think that's a very important thing to point out right now, because it is almost as if a crossroads for the conservative movement, right? There is one person today that is saying, hey, this is important globally. This is something that we are seeing. We are seeing a poison that is infecting politics around the world, where it is an ideology that is leading to violence. And it's something we've been talking about. We've been decrying even the language that has moved the needle so far left and so dehumanizing that you hear, you think people are like, oh, this is the only thing I can do is resort to violence. We even think of how many of us have forgotten at this point about the White House Correspondents' Dinner attempt because no one,
19: most people,
21: was killed, right? Like, a failed attack that would normally be something that resonates in your mind is almost so normalized because of how normalized
19: how
21: these attacks
19: is,
21: have become.
19: Yeah.
21: At the same time, yesterday, you have another person on the right decide to go on Joe Rogan to cater to a different audience.
19: The vice president.
21: Right. It's the vice president, but a leader in the conservative movement. And he cites Time magazine as his source for there being a influence campaign against America by the Israelis.
19: So it was worth a read.
21: Which is one, I never thought I'd hear a vice president being like, you really got to read this. That's a Republican. This Time magazine piece. It's riveting journalism.
19: But I like their special editions, like Jimmy Buffett.
21: Man of the year.
19: Yeah.
21: But at the same time, he also is feeding into blame Israel. He is feeding into that portion of the party. Whether he believes it or not, he is going right back to the tropes. He is leaning into the Tucker, Candace, and dare I say Nick Fuentes angle of the conservative movement, far right movement, where he's saying, oh, they want forever war and don't want us to have a deal with Iran. The very deal I was negotiating, they were trying to sink. No, you know who sunk that? The Iranians, when they were trying to sink shipping container ships, cargo

0: blame Israel for everything.
1: Now, a lot of people are asking this question, so Dale's calling, who's an ACLJ champion. We got an answer for you, Dale. Go ahead.
2: Hi, I would vote for Marco Rubio. However, didn't he say that if J.D. Vance wanted to run for president, he would not?
1: Sure. This is actually right. On Tuesday, by Vanity Fair, he said, if J.D. Vance runs for president, he is going to be our nominee, and I'll be one of the first people to support him. Now, does that make that very clear? Sure, it makes it clear, but does it also leave a little wiggle room? Of course, and again, we got a long road ahead.
0: Also, that's the kind of political statement that is worth the paper it's written on. People say all the time, I won't challenge this person, but then something, now I feel called. That is building a political narrative.
1: Yeah.
0: So either way, he can either say, I'm not running because the donor pool's not there, the opportunity's not there, or he can make that pivot and be like, I know that I have to do this now.
1: But look, Dale, he may have run against this before with his attempt at running against President Trump. The first time around, and understands that if you have this sort of MAGA base behind you, you are pretty hard to defeat, and you do not walk away without a lot of bruises. So he may go, hey, I'm good to Secretary of State. I'll let JD take it this time if he wins or loses, and then I'm a young man. I can, you know, wait 4 more years. You know, I've been through this before. So maybe we'll see, but I think Will's right. Anything anyone says right now about whether they are, if they say they are not running for president, I almost feel like that means they are running for president. I don't believe Marco Rubio is lying. I don't believe he's saying that out of being facetious. I just think it doesn't matter right now what they're saying. If the like Will said, if the money is there and the pressure is there, often you have people who are convinced to run for president. They probably should have never run in the first place, and vice versa. Look what happened with Governor DeSantis, someone we obviously were big fans of support. I feel like his global positioning, his national positioning, was burned pretty bad by what happened in the last election. You had a lot of money behind him, a lot of people saying challenge President Trump, and it was a ultimately poor decision. As much as I like Governor DeSantis, as someone who is a Florida property owner and understands some of the real great things he's done, I think no one's really talking about whether Governor DeSantis is going to run for president again in 2 years. And that should tell you a lot, that the MAGA base, if they get behind J.D. Vance, that could be Marco Rubio saying, I don't know. But I'd like to hear from you. I didn't ask what they think. I want to know from you if those were your two options at 1-800-684-3110. That being said, we got a second half hour coming up. 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
1: Welcome to Seculo. Phone lines are open for you. This second half hour is going to be packed. We're headed over to ACLJ Jerusalem with Jeff Balabani, and we're going to be taking your calls. And we have almost a full bank of calls right now. A lot of you want to engage in this conversation. It is starting that conversation between Marco Rubio versus J.D. Vance. And of course, they're not saying it. They seem to be good friends and buddies. But of course, you have some big moments happening here. The midterms are just a couple months away, which means the presidential election is going to really start ramping up in just a few months. And you're having those moments. There's a reason why J.D. Vance is on a press tour. There's a reason why he's showing up on, obviously,

0: you sell the book and that kind of thing, but we know how this works. You sell the book, you start the conversation to inevitably run for president. We know that is probably around the corner for J.D. Vance, and there's a lot of pressure on Secretary Rubio to do the same. It's sort of a counterbalance to what J.D. Vance is doing. And now they're starting to, the delta is widening. They're starting to really make their own paths, and their paths are catering to two very different audiences. One probably more aligns with the people who are watching our show, I'm just being honest, and one maybe more aligns with people that are listening to Tucker. That's not to say that there's not a lot of crossover there, that you're going to agree on 80% of it, but that 20% seems to be driving a lot of internet conversation. Of course, the big ticket item there is Israel. The big ticket item there is our status as a worldwide superpower, if you will. And honestly, when you have someone like a Marco Rubio out there making these statements, getting people together from all over the world to talk about the rising left-wing extremism, it's an interesting conversation. And then you have J.D. Vance over on Joe Rogan spending some of his time, at least, talking about how he's a moderate on Israel and really, you know, doesn't really respect it that much and feels like there's a lot of problems going on within their government. Again, it's as full as his right to do it, but it's catering to two very different groups, both of which may consider themselves quote-unquote Republicans. So what does that look like for the future? We're going to have a lot of conversation about that with you. A lot of you have called in specifically about this, and I want to make sure that we do get to hear from you.
1: Yeah, and I think we should play this from the secretary before we go into the next segment, because, one, this is Byte 11 for our control room, that when you talk about this, you can boil it down to yesterday and today into two really clear lines. One is focused on a threat that threatens civilization. When the radicals that are using violence, even within our own country, are using that to tear down institutions. And the other is using thousand-year-old tropes to blame one group of people. That's really the simple of terms as you can get to what we're looking at, the difference between these two opportunities, one being a ministerial for foreign governments, the other being a podcast interview. But listen to what Secretary Rubio had to say in Byte 11 about this threat and how, when he's calling everyone to fight together.
2: Fight. Fight for what is ours. It is easy to destroy great things. It is far more difficult to make them. The enemies of civilization are only capable of the former. They're only capable of destroying great things. All they know is destruction. But we have built great things together. We have done it time and again. We know what we must do, and now we must do it.
1: He goes on to talk about how the threat of these groups, it's they're hosting communications in one country, they're raising money in another country, and they're deploying their tactics in a fourth, recruiting militias, etc. So this is where the way he's describing this ideological threat it really landed home. And I feel like for a lot of those in attendance, it probably lands very well at home for them as well, as they see what's happening to their own politicians in their own countries.
0: Yeah, and I want to hear from you as well, but phone lines are completely jammed. I'm actually excited that you are calling in, because I get to see where you're all watching from, where you're listening from. And look, this is the changing landscape of media. You have Marco Rubio even making a big statement, getting 60 countries together. Is that going to make a bigger impact than showing up on Joe Rogan and making some controversial statements? I think that's a whole conversation that needs to be had as well. How does media play into this? When 100 Democrats vote to end funding to Israel, and then you have one of your Republican leaders seemingly like they would vote that way as well. What does that look like? We'll be right back.
3: Hi, I'm Derek Hicks, and this is an American idea that changed the world. The idea of a limited government. Government throughout history has been ruled by force. They have ruled with a heavy hand and offered the people very little freedom. Then America entered the scene. America was different than any other government the world had ever seen. America set up a government that set rules not to limit the people, but to limit what government could do. Whenever we drift away from the idea that government should be limited, we threaten our freedoms. Maybe it would be wise for us to remember the words of President Reagan. As government expands, liberty contracts.
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6: 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The Answer. Hey, no apologies here. When you're right, you're right. The Answer.
0: Welcome back to Secular. Phone lines are jammed. We're going to take your calls. If you're on hold, we'll do our best to get to all of you. If you've been on hold for a while, we will get to you. That was, again, I usually say call us, but right now it's slammed. We're going to be joined now by Jeff Balaban, ACLJ Jerusalem. Jeff, I want to play a clip real quick from Senator Fetterman, who's become one of our favorite Democrats to talk about and to hear from, which, again, I think a few years ago, you've probably been shocked to hear that, but here we are. Senator Fetterman seems to be one of the good ones. And in the same instance, you know, we were discussing just how J.D. Vance is on Joe Rogan talking about Israel as well, how, you know, the tides are turning and how we have to be very well aware of what's happening around the world. But let's hear from John Fetterman. Again, this is him discussing about his own party and their relationship with Israel.
8: And I've described that if our party ever becomes, and just make it official, as the anti-Israel party, you know, that's when I would leave, because that's been a moral clarity for me.
0: Moral clarity for John Fetterman. At the same time, 100 Democrats vote, obviously, to end the funding. Now, look, the funding discussion is something we've all had about Israel and what that should look like and whether there should be a future where Israel is its own, you know, independent, where it can fully control. But that's even Prime Minister Netanyahu has said, I would love a 10-year plan that gets us to that point. But let's hear about that. When you have people with some sort of clarity on Israel becoming the outlier within one of the major parties.
9: Yeah, by the way, I mean, I think that aid to Israel would be better off approached differently, and I've thought that for 30-something years. And in fact, in 1996, which is 30 years ago, Netanyahu came to Congress, and he himself said then he wants to wean Israel off of foreign aid, and there were too many domestic pressures that actually wanted Israel to keep taking aid. So, right. And now it's going back to bite them. There's been a lot. Listen, that, this is a separate discussion, and I should remind everyone, because people don't know, that pretty much every single penny that goes through aid comes back to America, because Israel's buying only American products and developing them with America. So it's actually a project that shouldn't even be considered aid. It should be a different kind of a partnership. By the way, nowadays people are getting upset about that as this administration moves towards a more of a fusion of you know, what they're calling the Pax Americana that protected the world, they're now calling Pax Silica, and Israel's very much a partner of America's in now keeping the free world free. So, but back to the specific discussion. Yeah, John Fetterman shows a moral clarity that I wish existed on both sides of the aisle. And it's rare to see it expressed this way when there's so much at stake for someone. But he has essentially, it looks like, destroyed his career as a Democrat by standing for simple, basic morality and decency. I would like to see some more of that with some members on both sides of the aisle.
1: Well, and Jeff, this is in the context of yesterday. There was a bill. It was the Ro Khanna and Thomas Massie bill that would have zeroed out aid to Israel. And I do love that you bring up how the funding works, that if people really wanted to criticize aid to Israel and not be anti-Semitic, maybe they should just say, I don't like subsidizing American arms manufacturers. Because it's really a self-subsidy that goes through Israel. That would be a more non-telling the world that you just don't like Israel and don't like the Jewish people than the way that a lot of these people like to do this. But yesterday, out of the 212 Democrats in the House of Representatives, 103 of them, so just shy of half, decided to zero out all funding for Israel, all foreign aid. This is a seismic shift in even the way that the voting members of the House of Representatives, at least in recent years, have been. And this comes at a very interesting time. We see that that's growing. Hakeem Jeffries rejected that as the party leader, but clearly he's a few votes away from losing his mandate as a party leader. And you also have to think at the same time that Marco Rubio is talking about the global left and the threat that is to the world order and to civilization that comes from terroristic activities from the left. CNN tried to call him out and say, yeah, but former officials say that, you know, ISIS-inspired terror or far-right terror is actually a bigger problem. At this point, when we see the mantra of the Democrat Socialist and of the left, radical Islam and radical leftism have co-opted each other under the banner of free Palestine from the river to the sea. There's almost not much wiggle room other than maybe theological when it comes to some of the terror and some of the verbiage that we're seeing from the left.
9: Well, the problem, of course, William, is that it's being joined by the far right, meaning, you know, the horseshoe theory of politics, and we've talked about this, it's not really a horseshoe. It's actually a full circle. And recently I heard somebody refer to it as a wedding ring, which is what is happening now, where the elements that are giving the kind of rhetoric that you hear from out of progressive extremists and Islamist extremists, you now hear them, people, they call themselves Christian nationalists, but they don't seem to care very much about either the Bible or the Constitution. And so what's happening is they all have one point of agreement, which is that their enemy is what they call Judeo-Christian. They call that an enemy. Judeo-Christian is what we call America. I mean, America is the only nation ever founded on the principles of Judeo-Christianity. In fact, Judeo-Christian is a term that came into being to describe the American founding and the notion of America's greatness and American exceptionalism. And so they're now joining together. And yeah, I like the wedding ring analogy because it's this horrible satanic wedding of these three elements. And their message is clear. And yes, of course, they're focused on scapegoating the Jews and scapegoating Israel, and whether we can have discussions about how America and Israel should be cooperating, and they must cooperate. Forget about Israel. For America's sake, the amount of not just knowledge we have in terms of intelligence, but technology we have to protect America that comes out of Israel is shocking. It's a tiny country which generates huge innovation that America scales. We cannot lose that to protect our own homeland. And so what drives Massey and Ro Khanna is obviously anti-American and evil. And there you have a perfect example because you have, you know, far right, far left, but they're really at the same point. They're just the extremes meeting at the point of agreeing that the dominant ideology of America, Judeo-Christian ideology, they think it's evil.
1: Well, and I think one problem that we have to face, and all of us are going to have to face, especially post-midterms as we look towards another general election not too far around the corner, is we have a situation now where earlier this week, Nick Fuentes, who is not someone that should be platformed in many places, if anywhere, was basically taking a victory lap, saying, hey, these other people on the right are just grifters, they're getting foreign money, etc., things that we've been calling out, and is almost trying to normalize his brand of hate, saying, like, I'm the original anti-Semite. Like, I mean, I've been calling out Israel for far longer, so I'm the real deal here. But it got shared so much because of him calling out other people as grifters for anti-Semitism. But the undertone was that no, you need to listen to me.
0: Yeah, so it's saying the far left was essentially funding this campaign.
1: Right. At the same time, you have the vice president of the United States. We are a country founded on personal responsibility, individual liberty. Go on and decide to use some of the oldest tricks in the book to blame Israel for the problems of the MOU, saying there was a campaign trying to take it down by Israel. I read it in Time magazine, so it must be true. When in reality, now you're going to have all these people that listen to Joe Rogan and listen to the vice president and respect his opinion, thinking, it was Israel's fault that Iran started targeting container ships in the Strait of Hormuz and threatening to kill the president of the United States again. It's spreading, dare I say, misinformation and lies about the reality of this and trying to once again blame Israel.
9: Sure. Just like it must have been Israel's fault that there was an Iranian revolution and they took American hostages and they've been our enemy since the revolution. This notion of scapegoating the Jews, it's not new. It's happened over and over again, literally since the time of the Bible. This is not new. We see this all the time, and we see what happens to every culture that chooses to blame the Jews. And you don't have to just, you know, God always works through what appears to be nature, because it's all deniable, right? God's always deniable by those who want to deny him. But when does a culture collapse? A culture collapses when it's so torn apart. There's no shared values. There's no shared morality. And so they can't solve a problem. There's no common basis. And so they're looking for someone to blame. Well, they'll blame the Jews for a lot of reasons. And then when they've killed their Jews or expelled their Jews or done whatever it is to, you know, thrown their Jews in ghettos and gotten rid of them, then they collapse because there's nowhere to go besides killing themselves. And we are a very dangerous place in America. I mean, I don't want to be so negative about it. We're a place in America where the conservatives used to sort of mock it and say, oh, yeah, we have all the guns. So it comes the revolution, the liberals rise up, you know, we have the guns. Well, now they have more guns. So now the people with the guns are moving to be a little more violent and nuts, and the people who are violent and nuts are getting more guns. And it's a dangerous moment here. And this midterm election, I think, is shaping up to be an incredibly pivotal election for America's survival. Forget about Israel's survival, for America's survival.
0: Yeah, Jeff, thanks for joining us. Look, I think you're right. This happens, seems to be, in every generation has their moment where anti-Semitism rises to extreme. The fact that history continues to echo, this just happens to be the one we're living through. Yeah, our grandparents lived through one, and this just happens to be the one that this generation is dealing with. We thought it was over? No, sorry about that. Phone lines are open for you. I want to hear from you. 1-800-684-3110. 1-800-684-3110. We'll be right back, taking all your calls and comments at ACLJ.org as well.
10: We've witnessed monumental legal victories, from defending the 14th Amendment and protecting our sacred American right to vote, the overturning of Roe v. Wade, and standing up for the religious liberty of our kids and seniors. But even with the many historic wins we've achieved, the battle is far from over. The attacks on our constitutionally protected rights persist. Countless unborn babies remain in jeopardy, and across the globe, innocent Christians are being targeted and killed across this country and around the world. 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
13: 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They put their names to a document that would change the world. The Declaration of Independence wasn't just a breakup letter for King George. 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It's an idea. 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
0: All right, let's wrap up the show today with your calls and comments. So again, I'd love you to call in. We do got one line open still. We'll see if we get to some more calls. But many of you have been on hold for close to 30 minutes. We'll take them. 1-800-684-3110. First up, it's ACLJ champion Greg in New York. Greg, go ahead.
19: Hey, a real pleasure, and I just want to say God bless you guys for everything you do. I just want to make a statement that I think one of our biggest demonic issues that we're having throughout the world is the level of ignorance that people are so comfortable with their ignorance. It's a scary situation. That's my grandmother used to teach 45 years, and she used to teach a seven of us kids. Ignorance is not bliss. It's dangerous, extremely. And that's what we're seeing now, is extreme ignorance being dangerous throughout the world. And Ro Khanna, he is the antithesis of somebody who's not ignorant, but is a closet, you know what I mean. He's a closet person that loves loves his money and just wants to do good for himself and everything else. So
0: yeah, Greg,
19: you can't be against, if you're a Christian, you can't be against the Jewish people. That's where we came from. So God bless you guys.
0: Yeah, Greg, I appreciate your call. I think a lot of people feel that way. I think it was an interesting way to put it that, you know, ignorance is so far becoming like popularized. I see so many, even friends and family, that share stuff willy-nilly on social media without doing any sort of fact-checking, without even looking at the fact that the account they're sending it from is an AI-generated, you know, bot farm from, you know, some other country. They don't care, because does it fit their narrative? Does it rile people up? Does it get them all angry about something that doesn't even really exist? Yeah, so who cares? And hopefully they'll get engagement. Maybe they'll become social media famous. I see that time and time again. So, Greg, I appreciate your calls. Thanks for being a champion, by the way. If you become a champion today, your first donation is effectively doubled because it's matched by one of our other ACLJ champions. Let's go to Terry, who is calling from Arkansas, line 4, listening on the, or watching on the Salem News Channel.
20: Hey, in response to your question of who would I vote for if the election was held today, I would vote for Marco Rubio. I just feel like he's got the experience and is a better diplomat. I think that JD could serve in the future, but I think he needs to get some more experience under his belt.
0: Yeah, I mean, Terry, I think the experience is sort of changing rapidly of what we consider to be experience for President of the United States. I mean, say he's vice president, obviously spent time serving before then. Of course, his military time, you know, we're talking about someone who does compact, but he's young.
1: And he is the vice president.
0: And he's the vice president. That's what I'm saying. So I get it, Terry, but I also understand why you're like, yeah, I think one of the comments you said, it seems like Marco Rubio is almost overqualified at this point, is what you said to our phone screener. I think that's an interesting point. I think even Marco Rubio may be thinking that himself. Not overqualified to be president, but just at this point, is it worth it? Is it worth it when he's had such a good run at having global influence? I appreciate your call, though. And again, if you want to call in, it's probably the last chance, 1-800-684-3110, 1-800-684-3110. We have 5 minutes. We got 3 calls. You go, Charles. Who you want to go with?
1: Charles has been on longer. I like what Kathy has to say, though.
0: Right, Kathy,
1: let's go to Charles first.
0: But Charles first. Charles in Georgia, go ahead.
21: Yes, this is a privilege to speak to you, and I appreciate the opportunity. But I think Marco Rubio is, like the previous lady said, much more experienced and geopolitical point of view, and especially his point of view on the radical left and violence created by them, not only in our country but in other countries. So I think he really wants to do something about it, and I think he has a deeper perspective on those things, and especially his focus on Israel. I like Marco Rubio's loyalty to Israel, because if the United States ever turns against Israel, then it's not only – that's a real problem when it comes to God and his blessing on this country. So it's going to take God to straighten this out, and Marco Rubio can keep that relationship with Israel, I think, better than J.D. Vance would do. So.
0: Charles, what I think is crazy is what you just said. You're going to have a lot of people who would typically be on your side going, this is precisely the problem, you know, that you have this, you know, feeling towards Israel. That you, how can you say that? That there's, you don't want there to be loyalty towards another nation. And then, you know, use key words that are going to trigger people about this. You know, but Charles, I appreciate it. I agree with you.
1: Well, and I think we should go to Kathy. It feeds off of this as well. Kathy, line 3, calling from Kentucky. You're on Seculo.
22: Rubio would have my vote if I had to vote this week, because the DSA advocates in our country who are winning so many races, if they're allowed to take over and make their goals come true, we would no longer be the United States of America that our founders gave us. We wouldn't be able to help the people around the world, including Israel, who is very dear to us. We would not have.
1: I agree with you 100% about even the focus of individuals. At the same time, that's kind of what we've been talking about. At the same time that Secretary Rubio is talking about the radical left that is sowing violence around the world, that there are leftist terrorists that are killing people, inspiring people to assassinate people, there is a growing movement within the Democrat Party through the DSA that is getting people elected to Congress that want to do what? Abolish the United States Senate. They want to completely change the Supreme Court. They want to hamstring the executive branch. They want to destroy the foundations of our country. That's exactly what Marco Rubio is talking about here when it talks about this ideology comes to destroy. So not every individual is a violent terrorist that is a leftist, but that ideology itself is a destructive ideology. So that's what Marco Rubio is clear-eyed and focused about right now as Secretary of State and talking with other countries. Instead of blaming Israel for the memorandum of understanding, I feel like one is such a present day, easy win for the people that he's wanting to talk to for the vice president. The other is actually focused on policy and the way forward. Because, once again, as we said, if you want to criticize foreign aid to Israel, just criticize the military-industrial complex in America, not Israel. It's not Israel's fault. At the end of the day, the reason that the aid works that way is because of the individuals in Congress decided to set it up to help out the industry in America.
0: I would also say that if you are going to be one of those, even on the right, voices that are critical of Israel, which I think is okay, by the way, I don't think that's a big deal, make sure, because how closely knit this conversation is, don't buy and play in to the trope and the rhetoric and the anti-Semitism. Say it. Make it clear. I'm not talking about the Jewish people. I'm not talking about the Israeli people. I'm talking about a political difference that I have with a certain administration. There's nothing wrong with that. There have been liberal leaders of Israel. There will be liberal leaders of Israel in the future. It is a country not unlike ours with a very split political differences. There's a ton of people, by the way, in Israel who do not like the Netanyahu administration. And they've tried to arrest the guy how many times? It's not like everyone there is sitting on there being the big cheerleader of the current administration, just like here. The problem is they never do that. Go look back at it. Is it talking about Benjamin Netanyahu? Is it talking about that? No, it's just Israel in this blanket painted with a broad brush. How would you feel about that if you had a Democrat leader and they said all Americans are like this? Or you had a Republican leader and you're a Democrat and they said all Americans? It's a ridiculous statement that we're at. Look, we only have 50 seconds. So Celia, unfortunately, I'm not going to be able to get to your call. You've been to hold the longest. So I appreciate you calling tomorrow. We'll try to get to you. But Celia was just saying she believes that if Vice President Vance ran, that he would not be successful. You know, that's here to be said. I mean, look, I think a lot of you would vote for J.D. Vance over a Democrat nominee. I don't think that would be shocking. I think that's probably going to be true for a lot of you if he was the nominee and the choice. I was just curious with who you see as the current front runners, really. Just, you know, 2 years out, what it would be. I know 2 years feels like a long time, but in the world of politics, it's borderline 24 hours. Money is already being raised. Press is already being booked. People are already being vetted. Trust me, they have been for years. That's going to do it for today's show. Be a part of the Liberty Drive today at ACLJ.org. And with that, we'll talk to you tomorrow on Seculo.
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27: Foundations of Freedom, a look at America's founding principles and the leaders who shaped our nation.
28: Most Americans think of Abraham Lincoln and they think of the Civil War or the Emancipation. But in 1862, he signed another hugely significant piece of legislation, the Homestead Act. It offered eligible Americans up to 160 acres of land, not as a prize for the powerful, but as an opportunity for ordinary families willing to live on it, work it, and build something lasting. Why did it matter? Because Lincoln understood that freedom was not merely the absence of tyranny. Rather, freedom required responsibility, labor, stewardship, and moral courage. A free people must be given room to build, but they also must be willing to cultivate what they have been given. That still matters today. Liberty without responsibility decays. Opportunity without character collapses. Lincoln's lesson is clear. A nation stays free when its people remain willing to work, build, and steward freedom under God.
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31: News this hour at Town Hall. I'm Bob Agnew in Washington. Learning from past mistakes in the Lone Star State, days of heavy rains now conjuring up memories of last year's deadly flooding in the Texas Hill Country when a rain-swollen Guadalupe River swept away 25 young girls from the Camp Mystic Retreat Center. Uvalde resident Carmen Rodriguez says this time around she got notifications all night long.
32: So I think we were a whole lot more prepared.
31: People are being evacuated, but local business owner Cameron Sanford says she feels for those with homes left behind in the flood zone.
33: I'm nervous for the people
5: in the area where their homes were potentially going to be flooded. I feel like there was very little warning. Like, we knew a flood was coming, but we didn't know it was going to be to this magnitude.
6: Texas Governor Greg Abbott has already declared a disaster declaration in 59 counties across the state. Fresh back from maternity leave, White House Press Secretary Karoline Leavitt used a press conference to tout the benefits of the Trump economy, including those new Trump accounts.
5: More than 6.5 million American children have been signed up for accounts so far, including my two kids, who I signed up during my maternity leave.
6: The White House says fully funded, those accounts could grow to an estimated $300,000 by the time a child turns 18.
5: This is, I think we can all agree, an enormously powerful head start toward the American dream. These funds can be used for college, starting a business, or purchasing a home. This is truly a transformational, nonpartisan program.
6: Retail sales rose 0.2% in June after being up a revised 1% for the month of May. The Commerce Department says shoppers slowed their spending in June from May, but outside of gas stations, retail sales actually rose a robust 0.7%. On Wall Street at this hour, the Dow is struggling. It's off 185 points, and NASDAQ down 354. More on these stories at Town.
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9: Sir. Hi, I'm Derek Hicks, and this is an American idea that changed the world. 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
12: Stuck in traffic? We've got the answer.
13: Taking a look at those roadways westbound I-4. We've got slowdowns around Fairbanks. Also going slow westbound I-4 from Kirkman out to Epcot Center Drive and into the 429. Eastbound I-4, slowdowns around Osceola Parkway, around the beach line. Also going slow from the 408 up towards Lee.
12: The Answer Forecast.
13: We've got scattered rain, highs in the low 90s, heat index up around 102, getting back into the 80s as we hit the drive home. Rain wraps after dusk, 70s after midnight, lows in the mid-70s near dawn. Heavier rain tomorrow, going longer into the night, highs in the low 90s. We keep that heavier rain through the weekend and into next week. Your latest answer forecast, I'm Dave DeRica.
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14: In a time of division and distrust, clarity matters more than ever. 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
15: Morning, glory, and evening grace, America. I'm Hugh Hewitt. Welcome to the Hugh Hewitt Show on this Thursday, which I am beginning with the Secretary of the Interior for the United States, the Honorable Doug Burgum. Mr. Secretary, good to see you again. I want to begin by congratulating you on the opening of the Theodore Roosevelt Library and Presidential Museum in North Dakota. Big doings up there. I have not been there yet, but I'm going to go. It looked like it was extraordinary.
16: Well, thank you, Hugh. Great to be with you. And it was a monumental team effort and a fantastic outcome to create a place to honor a president who was really transformative. Really fun to be there with President Trump to cut the ribbon. President Trump, of course, brought with him, not only did he arrive by train, President Trump, the same way Theodore Roosevelt arrived in that little town over 140 years ago. This was spectacular that President Trump brought with him Theodore Roosevelt's Medal of Honor from the Roosevelt Room in the White House to bring it to the library, because the library, this private foundation that built this incredible project, $450 million project at the entrance of Theodore Roosevelt National Park, the only national park of our 63 national parks fittingly named after a person versus named after a place. But this is where Theodore Roosevelt came after he tragically lost his wife and his mother on the same day, hours apart, in the same house on Valentine's Day in 1884, came west as a, after being a sickly asthmatic youngster growing up in New York that they didn't even think was maybe going to make it to adulthood, and then reframing himself, transforming himself into the rough and tumble cowboy rough rider that went on to win that Medal of Honor and then become president and transform our country. But the unique thing about delivering the Medal of Honor, it was assisted by a Medal of Honor winner who's the head of the National Medal Honor Society, was that the library had Theodore Roosevelt Jr.'s Medal of Honor, one of only two pairs of father-son Medal of Honor winners in our country's history, the other being the MacArthurs of Pacific fame. But it was fantastic to have the president delivering this, and now it's on display side by side for the first time in history, the father and son, Theodore Roosevelt Jr.'s Medal of Honor, one of the many highlights of the grand opening. But having President Trump there to cut the ribbon and deliver a speech to thousands of people was also historic.
15: It was a glorious, I love the Rough Riders. I loved everything about that day. I did not know that the second Medal of Honor from his son was there. I've been to the son's grave in Normandy. Did not realize that the MOH had gone with the president's MOH. And I also, I'm envious, having had a long history with the Nixon Library, your AI simulation of Teddy Roosevelt, pretty amazing, Secretary Burgum.
16: Well, it is, and this was a vision that began before AI reached its current capabilities. But the state of North Dakota, we had been digitizing all of T.R.'s books and his letters. He wrote more letters than Washington and Jefferson combined. He wrote more books almost than all the other presidents combined, 44 books, I think, total. He wrote almost 3.5 of those while he was in the Badlands. I mean, they talk about Lincoln reading by, candlelight. Roosevelt was spending 12 or 14 hours a day in the saddle and then coming back and then writing by a lamplight in his cabin that he built. So prolific. So all of those digitized words and letters of his were then placed into a large language model along with all of the speeches, he was one of the first presidents. We have an actual recording of his speeches, and we have printed copies. So when you talk to AI Teddy, he's not going out on the internet and hallucinating, you know, some different version of himself. He's actually formulating new thoughts based on all the inputs that were his own writings and speeches that he gave. And so to be standing next to the President of the United States, the current one, talking to the 47th president, talking to the 26th president about topics like the Panama Canal and when do you wage war and peace, that's a moment I'll never forget.
15: Well, you're going to get a lot of visitors in North Dakota because it just springs off the page, and people are going to change their driving vacations this summer and every future summer to get to the Theodore Roosevelt Library and Museum. Let's go to the news, though, Mr. Secretary. The department is announcing today regulation reform for the Endangered Species Act, the act that I have spent almost a third of my life dealing with as a lawyer. And so every reform is welcome. What are these reforms going to do to the threatened species designation?
16: Well, there's a number of things following a recent very fabulous for America changes by the Supreme Court in terms of giving us the legal authority to go ahead and get the environmental, the Endangered Species Act, as well as others like NEPA and other things, back into the original intent that Congress intended. These things may have had good intentions when they were created. You've got a long history with it, but you saw the regulatory creep and expansion that went way beyond what the original enacting law is. I mean, if we've now making an effort and announcements coming out today to get these, using common sense, to get these regulations back into something that can support their original intent, which is protecting endangered species. They weren't designed to be a weapon to stop every project ever built in America. And it really, the weaponization of these rules, created, historically bad outcomes. You know, the Mountain Valley Pipeline in eastern part of the United States, a natural gas pipeline, is one of these things. Originally, it was about a $3 billion project. Because of years of litigation and the weaponization of ESA, it boiled over to over $9 billion. It took an act of Congress to finally get permission to get that thing completed. And through all that extra $6 billion largely went into the cost associated with these legal fees and mitigation. If in a different world, we just said, hey, how about we let these companies, make some, the biggest contributions ever to conservation? But that extra cost overrun then is borne by the American people. It's borne by people in their electric bills. It's borne by companies in their production costs and manufacturing. So the $6 billion cost overrun was just to build the infrastructure initially, but the American people end up paying for that, may end up paying for that. So common sense means affordability for Americans, and we can still protect the species. We can do both. But these have become, Hugh, as you know, these have become huge industries, industries in stopping building stuff in America. And we've seen those wars waged now against horizontal infrastructure, against new manufacturing facilities, the manufacturing of artificial intelligence, which we need, in our, for national defense and for increasing productivity and improving our economy. All of these things, it's a thrill to actually see these rules go back in. On the NEPA stuff, which we've already released, we found about 80% of the regulations that had been created were never part or related to the enacting law. We're back to that original 20%. If you want to get a permit related to NEPA from the Department of Interior, you can focus on the 20% that's the actual law. We put the other 80% in a handbook. We didn't throw it away. This is, good reading, nighttime reading, whatever you want, good suggestions, people can use them if they want, but it's not part of the law. And if Congress thinks that something in that 80% of regulatory creep ought to be part of a law, then they can do what Congress is supposed to do, and they can pass laws enacting it as a law, as opposed to, letting unelected bureaucrats drive up the cost of everything in America.
15: Well, I know you will keep the reform of ESA going. I can prove to anyone who doubts it that the housing shortage in California is directly related to the Endangered Species Act. The reason that young people can't buy a home and there are no apartments, a lot of that is ESA, the rest of it is NEPA and the Coastal Commission, but that's for another day. Let me move on, Mr. Secretary. D.C. is looking great. fabulous, in fact. So kudos to the department and your various agencies within the department. Can other cities do that?
16: Well, President Trump, exactly. Thank you. Thank you, Hugh. And yes, other cities can. It's a function of leadership. It's a function of will. And President Trump laid out a vision for Washington, D.C. With his safe and beautiful executive order last year, empowering the Department of Interior, the National Park Service, which is part of our Department of Interior, and the U.S. Park Police, which is part of the Department of Interior, to actually go make D.C. safe and beautiful. Carefully and without ever a headline in the Washington Post, we have removed and helped relocate 152 homeless encampments that were spread across the city in this, you know, post-COVID dystopia that had overtaken our capital city. We've eliminated over 1,000 graffiti sites. We've restored 48 different monuments and parks, the Circle Parks, you know, DuPont, Logan, those that were becoming just, you know, burned
15: They're
16: out.
15: Becoming unlivable. Let's pause it right there. I talked to Secretary Burgum last hour, and I'll play the balance of the interview for you in hour three today. The Circle Park, I've never seen DuPont Circle look the way it has in the last 2 years. Don't go anywhere, America. I'll be right back on the Hugh Hewitt Show.
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0: With SRN News, I'm Bob Agnew in Washington. Caroline Leavitt making a return to the White House today after a nearly three-month-long maternity leave. She used a press briefing to talk about various benefits of the Trump economy, including lower inflation, and also talked about those Trump accounts. She says 6.5 million American children have already been enrolled with a chance to have those fully funded and reach up to about $300,000 by the time they can access the money when they're 18 years old. Texas Governor Greg Abbott has issued disaster declarations in 59 counties across his state as days of heavy rains pose an ongoing and serious risk of flooding. It's reminiscent of what happened on July 4th of last year when similar rainstorms and floodwaters in the Texas Hill Country, then as now, at the time causing the Guadalupe River to rise approximately 26 feet in about 45 minutes, killing 25 girls at a Christian camp. This is SRN News.
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9: New numbers out for the Orlando Dreamers. The attempt to bring Major League Baseball to town, spearheaded by the late Pat Williams. Now data out about economic impacts from the theoretical team, saying it could bring over 50,000 jobs to the area, looking to get a cut of the tourism tax money to help make things happen. We'll keep you updated. Midterms on the horizon. More endorsements out. Florida Chamber of Commerce throwing their weight behind Agriculture Commissioner Wilton Simpson as he looks to keep his gig. We are your answer for the Tallahassee tussle. Bank fraud bust in Polk County. U.S. Attorney's Office taking the victory lap. Lots of local law enforcement and the FBI getting the assist. Street gangs specializing in fake checks and shootings. 19 arrested so far. Investigation ongoing. Crashes reported OBT southbound at Robinson Goldenrod, northbound past the 408, 436 eastbound before Red Bug Lake Road and John Young northbound at the Turnpike. I'm Dave DeRica. 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
12: Here with Josh Proshauer, editor-in-chief of Jewish Insider. Josh, I want to begin by asking, how many years have you been a regular guest on the Hugh Hewitt Show, would you guess?
13: Boy, a regular guest? I've been talking years, maybe almost a decade now.
12: That's what I thought. I was going to say a decade. And the reason I ask is very simple. Do you think I've been influenced by the Israeli government to take the positions that I've taken for as long as I've known you?
13: No. The great thing, I've been listening to you, Hugh, before I was a guest on the show. And, you know, one of the refreshing things about the show is like your expertise about national security and the principles that you've always advocated for. So that's, you know, your views are well grounded and very well informed. And that's why I enjoy doing the show.
12: Well, what do you make of this Israeli influence operation story? I just don't believe it. I've never met Brad Parscale, who does work for Salem, but he also's got his own company, and he's a FARA registered agent. I don't know him. I've never talked to him. But what do you make of these stories? Why do people want to invent conspiracies?
13: Well, look, I mean, from what I understand, Parscale had a contract with the Israeli government to essentially fight anti-Semitism on the online right. So there's a difference, and you're referring to the Vance interview on Joe Rogan, but Vance represented it in the story that he was referencing in Time magazine, as it was focused on sort of trying to scuttle the you know, Iranian diplomacy and go against the negotiations. Everything I've understood, and the Israeli embassy put out a statement this week saying that the contract was about dealing with anti-Semitism, the extremism that we've talked about on this show and that many Jews around the world are very concerned about, that's proliferating on the online, on elements of that you see online. I don't think it's a large share of the actual reality, but it's certainly percolated, and that's what I've heard Israeli leaders speak to this directly. Netanyahu has spoken to the issue of rising anti-Semitism around the world directly, and that's something that's been on the minds of a lot of Jews around the world, certainly a lot of Israelis. So that's what I understand. That's what the government. Yeah,
12: I did a podcast with an Israeli podcaster today, a friend of Bethany Mandel's, and Ariel was very interesting in what I thought of what the vice president had to say. And I had to say, I don't know, because I haven't ever listened to a Joe Rogan show, and I haven't got 3 hours in the day with what my life is like. Have you listened to the whole thing yet? Because I don't believe clips on X. I just don't believe them.
13: Right. Well, I think Vance, he speaks very off the cuff. I did watch the extended cuts. I didn't watch all 3 hours, but I did watch the entire comments made. And I think he made some very sloppy comments. You don't usually see a vice president speak in such an informal way and make a lot of mistakes, frankly, because he wasn't careful with his comments. Now, I think, you know, some of the clips, I think, are a little bit out of context and maybe a little bit unfair to the vice president. But he certainly said the things that are out there, and he certainly made the allegations. And he's getting a lot of blowback for good reason. He said things that sounded a lot about certain advocates in the Israeli government secretly trying to, rally opposition to the administration when it came to negotiations with Iran. That sounds straight out of the Obama playbook. It sounds like stuff I heard from Ben Rhodes or from Obama himself during the fight for the Iran nuclear deal back in 2014. So, I mean, it's not that his comments are taken out of context, but they're also misrepresentations and sort of, you know, things that he gets wrong because he's speaking so informally to Joe Rogan. You wouldn't see, I mean, I guess that's one people like the fact that politicians go, or presidents and leading officials go,
14: and
13: on
14: I think they cheat
13: that show. But it's a challenge when you're
12: I want to ask you about that. I'm trying to put together a timeline, because the vice president was in the Situation Room with the president on Tuesday night, along with Secretary of State Rubio, Secretary of Defense Hegseth, National Security Advisor Ruby, and they were all there. And so, when did he tape the Rogan interview?
13: Yesterday was, I think it was the day before it was released. So I think it was taped the afternoon before it came out. I think it was Tuesday afternoon, if I have my timeline right.
12: I just don't think that's, that's what some other people have told me, and I just can't figure it out, because they were in the sit room on Tuesday night discussing upping the force against Iran, which, by the way, we're doing it again tonight. And we're not doing it with Israel. We're doing it because they're shooting at our ships, our service members, and the cargo on which the world relies. They're not shooting at Israel this time. Why do you think that is, Josh?
13: Well, look, we're not in ceasefire mode anymore. And Trump has, I think, recognized publicly now the folly of some of the promises that the Iranian negotiators made. And look, I think we're now potentially getting back to a really sustained period of war against Iran. They clearly the MOU is as irrelevant as the paper it was written on, or the digital document that it was sent on. I think that they're getting the message now from the U.S.
12: is
13: willing to use.
12: I've said from the start the MOU was halftime, but I am surprised that Iran came out of the locker room first. I thought the president would come out of the locker room after the election, but Iran decided to do this. Your assessment, is this the Mosaic defense and a few IRGC nutters shooting off missiles, or is it the government?
13: I mean, I wish I could feel certain about how the Iranian system is working now, post the killing of the Ayatollah. I get the sense that, what we do know is that whoever was negotiating with the vice president and Kushner and they didn't really have any standing. Either they were entirely misrepresenting their positions or they just have no political standing in the Iranian system, because clearly they did absolutely nothing, whether it was opening up the straits or abiding by any of the terms in that agreement.
12: All right, last question. President speaking to the country tonight at 8 p.m. about election fraud. That's a very high wall for me to scale, given that I wrote a book about election fraud called If It's Not Close, They Can't Cheat, which traces the history of machine politics. I still haven't seen any evidence of widespread election fraud that would have turned one state around in 2020. Have you, Josh Krosshauer?
13: No, and my goodness, courts have litigated. I mean, I've actually looked at the evidence and rejected all the claims that have been presented ever since then. And we're also looking back, to look backwards at 2020, 6 years ago, and at a time when Americans are worried about the economy and worried about the Middle East and worried about our war with Iran, to focus, if that is the focus, and it sounds like that's exclusively the message that President Trump is going to be presenting tonight, I just think it's a missed opportunity to speak to the country on an issue that I think very few people are paying attention to or caring about.
12: It may be worse than a mistake. It may be a large blunder, because if you're at war with a country, that's what you ought to be focused on. But we'll see. President surprises. He surprised me on Monday, so we'll see. Josh Krosshauer, editor-in-chief of Jewish Insider. Thank you for joining me, Josh. I'll be right back, America. Stay tuned.
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17: Most Americans think of Abraham Lincoln and they think of the Civil War or the Emancipation. But in 1862, he signed another hugely significant piece of legislation, the Homestead Act. It offered eligible Americans up to 160 acres of land, not as a prize for the powerful, but as an opportunity for ordinary families willing to live on it, work it, and build something lasting. Why did it matter? Because Lincoln understood that freedom was not merely the absence of tyranny. Rather, freedom required responsibility, labor, stewardship, and moral courage. A free people must be given room to build, but they also must be willing to cultivate what they have been given. That still matters today. Liberty without responsibility decays. Opportunity without character collapses. Lincoln's lesson is clear. A nation stays free when its people remain willing to work, build, and steward freedom under God.
18: Stuck in traffic? We've got the answer.
19: Crashes reported 429 southbound near Winter Garden Vineland OBT, southbound at Robinson, Goldenrod northbound past the 408, 436 eastbound crash before Redbug Lake Road, John Young northbound crash at the Turnpike. westbound I-4, slow around Lake Mary, around Colonial, and from John Young out past U.S. 27, eastbound I-4, slow from 192 to the Turnpike, around Fairbanks, and from 436 up towards Monroe with a crash reported near Lake Mary. I'm Dave DeRica, your latest answer traffic.
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12: Welcome back, America. I'm Hugh Hewitt. Coming up next hour, part two of my interview with Secretary of the Interior Doug Burgum, which I taped right before the program today, in which we talk about, among other things, the Colorado River water shortage. It's a crisis, really, and energy exploration, and what's happened in California with Doug Burgum, Secretary Burgum, coming up part two at the top of the next hour. I do want to remind you of our sponsor, American for Prosperity, and their wonderful website, a250toolkit.com. 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That's the Declaration Project. It's a nationwide effort to help Americans discover the principles that made this country exceptional. Dignity, freedom, opportunity, and self-government. Anywhere Americans gather in this, our 250th year, and it's just begun. July 4th was the beginning of our semi-sesquicentennial, our 250th birthday. Wherever you are, get out the Declaration and pass it around. Keep some copies close by for when people come over to dinner and say to them, hey, while you're eating your hamburger, take a look at this Declaration of Independence. AFP is leading the charge to make sure that our founding principles last another 250 years. So take the pledge to read and understand and spread the word about the Declaration at a250toolkit.com/Hugh. Doug Burgum coming up. I want to make sure, though, I close by talking to you about Venezuela, because we have some new tape in from Venezuela. Give a listen to Cesar Guevara. He is the director of a Christian not-for-profit organization in Venezuela who has a family living right there in the earthquake-ravaged region of Venezuela.
20: Over 18,000 people that have lost their houses. And as you know, the economic conditions in Venezuela are not very good. They were not good before the disaster, so this has made things worse. What Food for the Poor is doing is focusing on the first phase of the response, which is the humanitarian response. We're sending container loads of hygiene kits, food and medicine and other items. Thousands of buildings that have been affected. Again, over 18,000 people that have lost their houses.
12: That's 18,000 houses. That's a lot more than, you take 5 times 18. You got almost 90,000 homeless people overnight in an already stressed country. And Food for the Poor luckily has extraordinary networks throughout Central and South America. They've been in this for decades and decades. They started as a Catholic organization, broadened out to non-denominational Christian. And they're very, very good at getting food, medical supply, tents, things like that, in large containers down to Venezuela. The more that we give in this audience, the more that they can send. So please visit my website, hughhewitt.com. At the top, you'll see a banner that says, Help Venezuela. Pretty self-explanatory. Help Venezuela. Hit that, or you can text my name, Hewitt, H-E-W-I-T-T, to 51555. Hewitt to 51555, and they'll send you a secure link if you like to give by text. Finally, the phone number, the good old-fashioned phone number, 855-359-4673. 855-359-4673. One more time, 855-359-4673. 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I'll be right back with Doug Burgum on The Hugh Hewitt Show.
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2: I'm Keith Peters in Washington. Severe flooding has hit the state of Texas.
3: Dozens of people have been rescued in Texas after days of pounding rain and devastating flooding in a region still recovering from deadly floods just a year ago. Texas Governor Greg Abbott.
24: I've already issued a disaster declaration for 59 counties across the state.
3: Uvalde business owner Cameron Sanford.
25: There was very little warning. We knew a flood was coming, but we didn't know it was going to be to this magnitude.
3: Resident Bailey Luckman.
26: We're being told to evacuate. It's not mandated, but it's recommended.
3: The Weather Service says there's been 10 to 20 inches of rain in the past 2 days, eight of which fell in just 2 hours early this morning. I'm Lisa Dwyer.
2: Smoke is the problem in the Mid-Atlantic and Northeast as a result of wildfires in Canada. In an interview with CTV, Howard Shapiro with Toronto Public Health says the smoke from Canadian wildfires can present a health hazard.
27: This is kind of like the earth smoking a cigarette, and we're getting the secondhand smoke from it. Those particles are going to contain a whole sort of soup of different chemicals and compounds.
2: The White House is previewing President Trump's address to the nation tonight, Willie Nelson reports.
28: Press Secretary Caroline Leavitt says President Trump will deliver a rare primetime address from the White House as the administration looks to highlight a key priority of the president's agenda.
29: Tonight, as you all know, at 9 o'clock p.m. Eastern, President Trump will deliver a major address to the nation on protecting the integrity of our elections, and we encourage every American to tune in.
28: The speech is expected to be delivered from the East Room of the White House. Willie Nelson, the White House.
2: On Wall Street, the Dow down by 105 points. The NASDAQ dropped 387, with the S&P 500 lower by 38. More on these stories at townhall.com.
0: 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The Answer. Answer news and the latest traffic now.
30: It will shock you. Everything he is saying will be backed by facts and by evidence.
31: Trump talks tonight, and we've got it live at 9 here on The Answer Orlando. Meanwhile, the attacks on Iran continue. Where will the next hotspot be in the Mideast? Protests in the streets of Ukraine amid more shakeups in leadership? Who's turning down the Comedian of Kiev's promotions? Big drama around Randy Fine and his new grudge against the Don as the local rep voted against the Save America Act. And another USA hating ruling out of Bozo Bozberg. Keep it here on The Answer Orlando. We've got up-to-date analysis and your local reactions. The American adversaries are local and live, and they're taking your calls next. We've got crashes reported. John Young northbound at the Turnpike. 429 southbound near Winter Garden, Vineland. Scattered rain, 85 degrees. I'm Dave DeRica. News, opinion, passion. The Answer Orlando.com.
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35: Ladies and gentlemen, sit and pray up.
36: January 20th, 2017 will be remembered as the day the people became the rulers of this nation again. We assembled here today are issuing a new decree to be heard in every city, in every foreign capital, and in every hall of power. From this day forward, A new vision will govern our land. From this day forward, it's going to be only America first. We do not seek to impose our way of life on anyone, but rather to let it shine as an example. We will shine for everyone to follow. There should be no fear. We are protected, and we will always be protected. We will be protected by the great men and women of our military and law enforcement. And most importantly, we will be protected by God. We stand at the birth of a new millennium, ready to unlock the mysteries of space, to free the earth from the miseries of disease, and to harness the energies, industries, and technologies of tomorrow. A new national pride will stir ourselves, lift our sights, and heal our divisions. Your voice, your hopes, and your dreams will define our American destiny. Together, we will make America strong again. We will make America wealthy again. We will make America proud again. We will make America safe again. And yes, together, we will make America great again. Thank you, God bless you, and God bless America.

0: everybody. Welcome to the American Adversaries Radio Show as we're coming to you live on a Contest Thursday. And of course, our Contest Thursdays are brought to us by the Images Auto Spas and the Supreme Car Detailing Superstores. We appreciate you tuning in. We got another humdinger for you tonight, ladies and gentlemen. Should be a lot of fun. We'll get to the contest challenge and the prize package and all that here in just a moment. Once again, let me just remind you that you can listen and actually see the speech tonight. You can listen here on the radio, but you can see the speech at snc.tv. That's the Salem News Channel. And I don't know if they're going to carry it on to major networks or not. There's been a lot of speculation. They won't. We shall see, but you will be able to see and hear it at snc.tv. All right, in the meantime, we are coming to you live on Salem Media Group's Big, Beautiful, Bolder, Stronger, and More Important to Listen to Than Ever Before, AM 950 and FM 94.9, The Answer. That's W-O-R-L. 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Jeff Bonney won't be able to be with us tonight, but we do have in the Relax and Comfort studio Rick Brown. Great to see you tonight, Rick.
1: Good to see you, Chris. How's everybody doing tonight?
0: Excellent.
1: Another perfect Thursday.
2: Beautiful day. Yeah. Little rain late in the day, though, Rick. You know,
1: cool things off just a little bit.
0: Mm-hmm. Yeah, great day for a contest. And that, of course, was the chairman of the board back from his union boss business golfing, Michael McBath.
2: Well, you know, it's nice to have a business like golfing. We actually had an NFL players tournament yesterday. They had 140 former NFL players there, included actually Ernie Mills. I haven't seen him for a while. He was a fullback for the Steelers for like 7-8 years. He was a Gator. James Jones, you know, another Gator who played for the Detroit Lions. He played. Robin Cole played 11 years with Pittsburgh. He was there. He's another, he's a Steeler. And then Michael Vick. Some of you may remember him, a quarterback primarily for the Atlanta Falcons. Michael was there, and he has a water franchise. But, you know, when I drink his water, I just felt like saying, Michael, it's really good. It tastes like water. I mean, in other words, what am I doing drinking it out of a bottle? But it's, you know, the great stories, great times, and a lot of fun to be there.
0: All right. I am the philosopher, political mad scientist, Christopher Hart. Jeff Sinis is on the bridge. We four will be your judges tonight. 407-774-8255 is the number, 407-774-8255. We got news we're going to get to, including the speech tonight, as people are... let's just say they're nervous. There's a lot of nervousness in Washington, D.C. tonight over the president's speech for various reasons. We'll also tell you what Rick Scott says about the Senate and some other stuff as well, and including the latest on the WNBA boxing or whatever you want to call it. I mean, it's getting to be like hockey.
2: I know.
0: Watching a hockey
2: match. You know,
0: match.
2: Chris, I watch the Fever every time Caitlin Clark and that Cunningham
0: Sophie.
2: Girl play. She's
0: ooh,
2: what a nice-looking young lady.
0: Huh.
2: But the other night, which was last night, Wednesday night, they hammered this Caitlin Clark again. I mean, these people... You girls got to either learn to play basketball or you got to just be out of the game because they're going to hurt this girl. And it's just so unfair with how they do this because they're so jealous of what she's done for the whole league. And they're so stupid to realize she's the one that multiplied her paychecks by about 4 to 5 times.
1: Mm-hmm.
2: Really stupid bunch of fools.
0: Well, it's more, in my opinion, the responsibility of the ownership,
2: commissioner,
0: and the commissioner, and that, you know, mm-hmm. would bring it also down to the referees. Certainly, they have letting it get out of hand, and they need to, you know, get it back in hand because Clark's going to get injured at some point.
2: And, you know,
0: and
2: Chris,
0: she will miss games, and that will hurt revenue.
2: And, you know, in the NBA, you always have an enforcer or two. So if you do it to my guy, it's only going to happen once.
0: Well,
2: because you're going to get drilled.
0: Well,
2: but in basketball, you know, the girls aren't like, you know, we beat each other up.
0: Yeah,
2: and
0: but
2: stuff.
0: It's kind of like last night. And, Jeff, you need to balance our mics. I can barely hear me, and he's booming in my ears here. But the it's the disparity in the way these things are treated. So this was an incident last night. Clark was bringing the ball up court, and a player got in her way and ended up kneeing her, I guess, in the leg. And Clark ended up on the floor, and no foul called. And she gets up. She's angry, the ref. And then just a couple of minutes later, a couple of plays later, it's going the other way. And one of Clark's teammates gets in the way of a player going the other way. Same type incident. And, of course, the foul is called.
2: Mm-hmm.
0: And Clark went over there and got in his face again. What do you do? What do you mean?
2: Right.
0: You didn't call it what happened to me, but now you're going to call it now? It's gotten to a point where it's just ridiculous.
2: Were they got to get better referees? They just got to stop this. You know, Chris, from one game.
0: I guarantee you. If the commissioner called a meeting with the referees and said, this has got to stop, or you will no longer be officiating games in the WNBA, it would stop.
2: Yeah, you know, Chris, one game about 2 weeks ago, get ready, they had 51 fouls. How much time is wasted on TV having to measure it out and discussing in the little huddles and stuff? It's boring. They continue that. There's going to be no one in the audience. Well, it's too boring when they do that.
0: Well, that's
2: 51
0: true.
2: 51 fouls.
0: All right. Anyway, we do it the best
2: that's
0: way
2: right.
0: here. Is we have a lot of fun in the process. So here is your contest challenge.
2: Okay, we all remember the 80s, and they really have just a great platform of great music. So what we want you to do is come up, as we've done in the past few decades, with your favorite song of the 80s. And, Rick, what is yours?
0: Well, he can't say because we're going to ride hours down.
2: He might have another one.
0: No, you're not going to say. We ride hours down, and we put them over here in a pile so that you have two chances to win.
3: I was told I couldn't say mine.
0: All right, there you go. All right, so 80s songs is what we're looking for. And here is your prize package, starting with from Rick Brown.
3: We're going to give you a $25 gift card to Pickles New York Deli in Longwood at the corner of I-4 and State Road 434 that you can use any day of the week.
0: All right.
3: We have Wind Down Wednesday on Wednesday. We have Margarita Monday. And Sunday, of course, we've got music and Sunday brunch out on the patio.
0: All right.
2: And very nice.
0: Cards
2: very
0: are good
2: nice.
0: At any of those times. Mm-hmm. And that, once again, at Pickles. You will also get $50 in-store gift certificates to the following sponsors, including Thompson Jewelers. And by the way, gold was down again today, so if you've been thinking about gold, you might want to get over there sooner than later because it might be going down more. Mike will talk about that here in a moment. But the $50 in-store credit to Thompson Jewelers. You will also get a $50 in-store credit to Network Sound and Video, where you've got those treasures. We told you that about the bins full of tapes and films and stuff. They can do all of that. Written things. Rick had his father's writings set to digital formats, and they do it all in-house right there in Longwood. That's Network Sound and Video, so don't go anywhere else with those treasures. And then also, you'll get a $50 in-store credit to Always Armed, and they're always there for you, ladies and gentlemen, right there on 441 just south of Lee Road, directly across from the Lake Fairview Marina. And of course, they have all of your protection needs, gunsmith, gun safes, accessories. They got it all right there at Always Armed.
2: And, you know,
0: stop
2: Chris,
0: in and say hey to Sean for us.
2: We've been there a number of times, as you have, and it's a case that these people are about as good as you're going to get. They'll take apart your gun. They'll show you how to handle it, meaning maintain it and everything. If you need anything, they cater to you. But the main thing, too, is I always wonder, everybody bought guns when Biden was in office, yet supposedly the heat is out there now, you'd wonder why they're not buying guns now.
0: But because there's no threat that they'll be taken away from you. It is kind of a sort of upside down
2: thing. Yeah, it seems upside down to me. You ought to be buying it now, not then.
0: Well, certainly, they're there for you. Mm-hmm. All right. You will also get your choice of pillow from Relax and Comfort. And of course, they're located right there in Winter Park Village. I believe you can still go over there and see Young Washington and stop by Relax and Comfort at the same time because they're right across the street from one another, Regal Cinema, and of course, Relax and Comfort. And you will also get the Heist Health Clinic Immune Kit from Renee Humphreys. And that's really handy to have around. And great products, all natural, and you will appreciate that for sure. You'll also get a gift certificate to Cafe Positano, the finest Italian restaurant in all of Central Florida. And that, of course, is in the east side of Apopka, right on 436 at the Hunt Club Boulevard intersection, Cafe Positano. And I think I got them all in there. So a great prize package. We do have a caller on the line, but we have a couple of lines open. So while we do have a couple of lines open, Mike, let's do a little market rap, spelled R-A-P, okay, with Michael McBath, brought to us by Larry Herring. That's Herring CPA, H-E-R-R-I-N-G, Herring CPA, and also at 407-647-7777.
2: I'm going to start off a little bit different. Instead of summing the market up, I'm going to go to a specific stock, which is probably the most talked about stock in the last 10 years, which is SpaceX. And we all remember how this thing was discussed. This is Elon Musk's offering. It was the largest offering possibly in the history of the stock market. Well, let's look back about a week or so since it came out.
0: By the way, that largest meaning monetary-wise, I don't think in terms of numbers of shares.
2: Yeah. And the other thing was, too, is many of the shares were tied up, which we'll get into. But SpaceX today hit a new low since the original offering. It was offered at $135, but only those who got in the initial offering got it at $135. When they first traded it, the first trade out traded about $190. Now, remember, right now it's at 130, okay? Went to 190, then it moved up to 225. Oh, you had to buy it because this is the future. Then it started down. The day it hit the lowest it's hit since it's come out, which hasn't been long, a couple weeks ago, it hit 130 and changed the day. And I think if you ever get a lesson in this, I can tell you, well, I did not buy it. I'm not going to buy it. Maybe if it gets to like 70 or 60 and he actually can show some real revenues and everything, it might interest me. But there's just too much you're waiting for, too much if come in something like that. And the other thing that's going to plague the stock is when we go in to late October and early November, we got a bunch of restricted stock that the people who owned it are now allowed to sell it. Okay, well, that's going to put a pressure on the stock. But here's the worst part of it. There's a whole bunch of shorters. These are people who make their money betting on the stock goes down. Right now, they estimate there's over $8.7 billion in short profits in the stock right now, meaning the shorts are running it down. And so, you know, this is really disappointing. And I'll tell you this, it discourages other new issues because here's one you couldn't have hyped more than SpaceX. And we see what happens. So, again, when you buy something, make sure it's not an if come way down the road. Make sure it's an if come pretty darn soon, because if not, you might be gone. And so that was just a little story out there. But in essence, okay, you know, yeah, we've had in the last couple of days a CPI to PPI inflation reports, and actually they were, in my opinion, more than satisfactory. It's going to tell me that when the Fed meets, I don't believe they're going to raise rates at all. I think they know that raising rates, again, would hurt the economy. I think these numbers pretty much prove that we're going in the right direction. Both of them were somewhat consistent. We also came out with retail sales today. The growth was a little bit less than they thought, but not bad. It was 0.2. Estimate was 0.3. But it did show that consumers are still spending. And the future looks positive, and so I think that was a reasonable number. The weekly unemployment claims came in at 208,000, down 8,000, and this is well below the estimate of 219,000, which actually shows the health of the U.S. job market. And this was the lowest level in 10 weeks, and also layoffs right now really remain at historic lows.
0: Yeah.
2: So, you know, we're in pretty good position in that aspect.
0: And by the way, people who lost their jobs because of AI, not all of them, but many of them are being hired back because AI is not being able to do what people thought it would do. I'm not saying it's not doing what people what it was promised to do, but I think people maybe expected too much out of it too soon.
2: And the other thing, too, is people think, oh, yeah, with AI, I got to retrain myself and everything. But even like Jamie Dimon, J.P. Morgan, or if you work at Goldman Sachs, when you go to work at a place like that, you might start off as an analyst. Then they switch you to a whole new sector. Got to relearn something new. Then they switch. You know, so the idea that if you're working in a company and they then you got to go learn construction, go learn it. Because everybody has to learn a new occupation or something at some time during their life. So to me, that should not be unusual, but for many, I guess it all is. Right. Now, just quickly, unless we got to...
0: Well, let's get, gold fell below 4,000 today.
2: Yeah, we ended up today about...
0: Silver down sharp, too.
2: Yeah, gold was down about $3,980, down $71. Silver, pretty interesting, $55.81, down $1.67. Bitcoin, who cares? It's at 64,200, down 600. It's up a little bit in the last week or so. Oil today was down. It was around $79 and change. It's up about 10% for the week. We'll see where we go because that's going to be a factor in the intensity of the war.
0: Just day before yesterday, it was 83.
2: Yeah. I mean, it's back off some.
0: And this is with the strikes in Iran gaining intensity. They're not backing off over there.
2: And they just took off again today at 2 in the afternoon for more strikes. So you've got more coming in. And looking at the last trade of oil, it's still in the 79 area. So, you know, maybe there's something cooking. And
0: natural gas has come down even sharper.
2: I know.
0: Just a couple of weeks ago, it was at 333, which is already a low price considering. Right. And now it's at like 280, 290.
2: Yeah, it's around the 290 area. Yeah. And you sit there, and I don't know how wrong I could be buying natural gas because some point it's going to go to 4.5, 5, and then it comes back again.
0: That's how
2: it circulates. And you would think that. So,
0: but not now.
2: We will see. And in general, the market itself really looks in pretty good shape, meaning the fundamentals, the banking industry has had wonderful reports for Goldman Sachs, J.P. Morgan, you know, Citigroup, Bank of America. Their forecast looking out into the future, you know, a few months is very positive.
0: Yeah, yeah.
2: So you got a lot of ingredients in there to be successful. But, again, always be a little bit diversified because you don't want to get caught in the middle.
0: So. I know Rick's going through a lot of pickles over there, aren't you, Rick?
3: Yeah, we are.
2: Oh, yeah.
0: And you got to have those fried pickles.
3: Got a lot of pickles.
0: All right, we do have a couple of callers on the line. We'll take a break. We come back. Ed and Anita will start us off for our contest tonight. Once again, the challenge is, in your opinion, what is the best song of the 80s? And what song, if you want to do this, you don't have to, you can just do the one contest, but if you want to, tell us what song one of us might have written down. We'll be right back.
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0: 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Remember, it is the science of clean, after all. All right, let's go to the contest lines. Ed is going to start us off tonight. Ed, how are you doing this evening?
1: Great, Adversaries. How about you guys?
0: Pretty
1: Everybody
0: good.
1: Okay?
0: Pretty good.
2: Good.
1: Okay. All right. Donald Trump's going to be on tonight, right?
0: Yep.
1: So I want all

0: Thank you.
1: You guys have a wonderful evening.
2: Okay, now, first of all, Jeff's telling me that American Soldier is not an 80s song.
1: And, oh, what? It wasn't?
2: And, no, the Journey song is, but that one
0: Journey's
2: is not.
0: Journey's a good one.
1: But he's got a bunch of them.
2: All right, now, wait a minute, because you needed to give us a song that you thought was the 80s song. So do you want to make it Don't Stop Believing is your song, plus you think I wrote that one down?
1: Okay, yeah,
2: I got
1: do
2: you.
1: That.
2: I got you.
1: Let's
2: okay.
1: do that.
2: All right, very
1: let's
2: good.
1: Do that.
0: That's
2: very
0: a good way
2: good.
0: To do it.
1: Okay.
2: All right, excellent.
1: All right.
2: Thank you,
1: Ed. Thank you, guys.
2: Yes, sir.
1: Thank you, guys.
2: Yes, sir.
1: All right,
2: thanks
1: care.
2: For calling.
1: Thank you.
2: Okay.
1: All right,
2: you got it. Anita and Sam don't have enough time in this segment. As soon as we come back in the next segment, we will take your phone calls. And once again, now we do have a line open again at 407-774-8255. What is the best song that came from the decade of the 80s? And don't forget tonight, I don't know what the networks are going to do, but I do know that you can watch the speech on Salem Network Channel. I'm sorry, the Salem News Channel. That's snc.tv, snc.tv. And you'll be able to hear the speech right here on the station. So if you can't get it elsewhere, I hope you'll listen here anyway. Even if you watch it on TV, you can listen here, or better yet, do both at snc.tv. And once again, you're listening to the American Adversaries, coming to you live on a contest Thursday. But don't forget Margarita Monday and Wine Down Wednesday at Pickles.
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2: All right, that's at Pickles right there at 434 and I-4, and that's in the northeast quadrant, right behind the Starbucks. We'll be right back.

0: with SRN News. I'm Keith Peters in Washington. Fighting between the U.S. and Iran has intensified, but hopes for a possible diplomatic solution have shown stubborn signs of life. Vice President J.D. Vance told podcaster Joe Rogan that the U.S. will not indefinitely bomb Iran and that you've got to actually be willing to talk and to try to figure out the problem. Mediators from countries that include Pakistan, Qatar, and Egypt have also been working to resume talks. Authorities in Texas have rescued dozens of stranded drivers and people trapped in homes, and at least one person has died due to catastrophic flooding. On Wall Street, the Dow down by 105 points, the NASDAQ dropped 387, the S&P 500 down by 38. More details at SRNnews.com.
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0: 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That's, of course, the superchannel.com. And also, we thank you folks who are out there watching on our Rumble channel. You've got Rick Brown, Michael McBath, and myself, Christopher Hart, in the relaxing comfort studio. Jeff Sinis is on the bridge. I am on the crystal clear Thompson Jewelers Diamond microphone. And we are in the midst of our Thursday contest brought to us by the Images Auto Spas and Supreme Car Detailing Superstores. Jeff couldn't be with us tonight. We do have Mike McBath, Rick Brown, and myself. Did I already say that in the relaxing comfort studio? That's all right. We can say it again, right?
1: Yeah.
0: All right. Anyway, you get the idea. 407-77.
2: You're of that age.
0: Yeah. What was that guy in Goodfellas? They say everything twice. He'd say everything twice. Remember him?
2: Oh yeah, Tony, two times.
0: Two times.
2: I'm going to get the paper. Get the paper.
0: That's all right. So anyway, let's get back to the contest lines and get my thoughts together. And Anita is up next. We're looking for the best song of the '80s. Anita, do you have it?
3: Well, you know what? There are several best songs of the '80s, like Physical by Olivia Newton-John.
0: Oh, yeah.
3: Held it for 10 weeks. It's number one in 1981, and then there's 82, 83, 84. So that's, I don't know, that's a very hard question to answer.
0: It is.
3: But I got to thinking, what about, since we're trying to work internationally, Trump is, with different countries, so I thought of an international song. It was number one in Germany, Australia, and South Africa, number two in France, Austria, and New Zealand, number one, three in USA and Canada, number 12 in UK in 1985, for instance. Each year has number one songs. So this song I'm going to say is One Night in Bangkok.
4: Oh, yeah.
3: By Murray Head. One by Murray Head, and ABBA helped write that song.
0: Is that right?
3: That's a really cool song, yeah. One Night in Bangkok. You know that song, right?
0: Oh, yes.
2: The whole world tumbles.
0: Yes, indeed. Absolutely.
1: Jeff hit it.
0: All right. Very good. All right.
3: Okay. Now you're asking for other songs?
0: No.
3: Like there's Putting on the Ritz. One Night in Bangkok was 1984.
0: No.
3: And Putting on the Ritz was 83.
0: Okay. What we were asking was, you give us the song that you think is the best, and then if you have any idea what one of us might have written down as the best.
3: One of you?
0: Yeah.
1: What they wrote down.
0: So you have to put yourself
3: in
0: our minds,
3: say?
0: Right? Okay, what?
3: Okay. Because there's a lot of songs I love from the 80s. So I'm going to say Putting on the Ritz by Taco.
0: Yeah.
3: Putting on the Ritz for one of you guys, 1983. And Der Kommissar by Falco in 1981.
0: Okay.
3: Is that all right?
0: Yeah, that's fine.
3: And wait, another one. Breaking My Stride. Remember Matthew Wilder?
0: All right, but you're going to have to tell us who.
1: Yeah, you got to match them up.
0: Who's
1: one
0: that
1: of us.
0: For? Yeah.
3: Okay, let's see. Breaking My Stride. Who's that going to be for? For you, Chris.
0: Okay, all right. Stride.
3: Okay, and then for Mr. Macbeth.
0: Yeah.
3: Oh. Somebody's watching me.
0: Somebody's watching me.
3: 1984.
0: Yeah. Right.
3: I know. By Rockwell.
0: Okay.
3: And for Jeff, Putting on the Ritz.
0: Got it.
3: By Taco.
0: Thank you. You're welcome. Thank you. Appreciate it.
3: Uh-huh.
0: All right.
3: Take care. Bye-bye.
0: She knows her music, doesn't she? All right. Let's move on to Sam next. Sam, how you doing?
5: I'm enjoying the show. I'm just going to tell you right off the bat.
0: All right. Thanks a lot, man.
5: This is good.
0: All right.
5: So y'all got me half cocked here because I had so many people that usually are judging, and we got a thin crew here today.
0: Yeah, a little bit.
5: For you, partner, we're going to do some Van Halen for you guys. Rick's going to get in there. But I had Docking for Jeff.
0: Okay. Jeff Bonney?
5: The one that's not there today. Yeah,
0: okay.
5: Bonnie.
0: Mm-hmm. Okay.
5: And I had a couple of Docking for the ladies that you usually have on. But
0: tell us the title.
5: We won't get to them today, I guess.
0: Tell us the titles. You got to give us the titles.
5: So for Chris, we're going to start with Chris because I need to ask you real quick. Was y'all in the 80s graduating from high school?
0: No, we all graduated before the 80s. We're all
1: a little bit older.
5: Okay.
1: Yeah, so.
5: All right. Yeah. No matter what, I just figured I'd throw that in there. All right, for you, it's going to be hot for teacher Van Halen.
0: Okay. Oh, there was that one.
1: Wow.
0: Mrs. Greenberg at Winter Park High School.
1: Oh, Christ.
0: She wore these short dresses, and she'd reach all the way up to the blackboard, at the top of the blackboard.
1: Chris, I can't believe you remember the lady's name.
0: Why, how would I forget that?
1: Oh, you're
5: we all have hot for teacher. We're men.
1: All right,
5: Ed. Mikey.
1: Mm-hmm.
5: Mikey, you're in the Cradle Will Rock.
0: Cradle Will Rock. Okay.
5: All these are Van Halen.
0: I know.
5: For me, because you know I'm Froggy and the Little Rascals with you guys. I'm Mr. Froggy.
0: Okay.
5: So for me, for Van Halen was Jump.
0: Jump.
5: Well, you might as well jump. You did the easy part. Air's cheap. You did all the talking. Now let's get to work.
0: Okay.
5: Might as well jump.
0: Might as well jump. All right. Now, you love
5: now it. For my boy Jeff on the bridge, we're going to do Unchained.
0: Okay. All right. Yeah, you got to give us one for Rick Brown. You got something for Rick Brown?
5: Yeah, he's going to have to have Panama.
0: Panama.
5: He's got Panama.
1: Panama.
0: Of course, that is Mike Gallagher's open music. All right, very good. All right, Sam, you got them all in there, man.
1: Good.
5: Well, for Doc and I had for Bonnie was Back for the Attack, Tooth and Nail for one of the ladies, and Under Lock and Key for the other lady.
0: All right.
5: It is not there today.
0: Not here, so we're not going to take those. All right, anyway.
5: All right.
0: Thank you, Sam.
2: Thank you, Sam.
0: Because we wouldn't know if that was correct or not. Right? If they're not here, we can't tell you. All right, let's go ahead and take Jerry's phone call. Jerry, how are you doing tonight?
4: I'm doing good, thank you.
0: Good.
4: This was hard because the 80s is not my music, especially coming from the late 50s and 60s and 70s music. Nothing can replace that for me.
0: Yeah, that was like the...
1: Tough to beat, Jerry.
0: Yeah, 60s and 70s, yeah.
1: Right, very tough to beat.
0: Yeah.
4: Amazing. So did somebody choose Foreigner already?
0: Nope.
4: Okay, so I'll take Foreigner, Want to Know What Love Is.
0: What was it again?
1: Wants to Know What Love Is.
4: I Want to Know What Love Is.
0: Oh, what? Oh, yeah.
1: Remember?
0: Yeah, What Love. Yes, okay, yes, okay. And do you have a song that one of us might have chosen?
4: Oh, gosh, that's hard. Let's go with you. And for Phil Collins, In the Air Tonight.
0: Okay, In the Air Tonight. All right.
4: And who else we got?
0: How about a song for Mike here?
4: Yeah,
0: he's very sensitive. He gets upset if you if I get one and he doesn't. What's that?
4: Tina Turner, What's Love Got to Do With It?
1: Oh, that's a good one. I like that.
0: He
1: I
0: loves
1: like,
0: some
1: I
0: Tina
1: like
0: Turner.
1: The title too.
0: Yeah,
1: What's Love Have to Do With It?
4: That's what I thought.
0: All right. Thank you, Jerry. Appreciate
4: it. You're welcome. Bye-bye.
0: So long. All right. That's the way we're looking for, ladies and gentlemen. The songs that we've chosen is an option.
2: Mm-hmm.
0: We really want to know what song you think is the best song of the 80s, and that's for the main prize package. But if you match a song up with one of us, you do get a lesser prize.
1: Yeah,
0: but you will get a.
1: But think about what we would like when you match the song with one of us.
0: Right.
1: What would you and me write down as the song?
0: Yeah. So you got to try to put yourselves into our minds. If
1: into our sick minds, which would be
0: right.
1: Very difficult.
2: It's a very scary place.
0: It is
1: you
0: indeed.
1: Might go 0-3.
0: It is indeed.
2: It's a very scary
0: place. All right,
2: place.
0: So the lines are now open at 407-774-8255. Give us a call. A couple other things, economics, before we move on to talk about the speech. First of all, the manufacturing index showed solid growth.
1: You know, Chris,
0: and this is, by the way, what we predicted would happen.
1: Right.
0: As a result of the Trump tariffs.
1: And, you know, this came out today, and it was the Philadelphia Fed Reserve Manufacturing Index, which is actually followed nationally, even though it covers a sector around Philadelphia. And it measures the percentage of a company's reporting growth against contraction. And it soared, get ready for this, 41.4 points for July. This was up some 31 points from the prior reading, much higher than the 10 points that were forecasted in the peak in November of 2021. That is a major move in actually an amazingly short period of time.
0: and expect to see more of the same. We just told you, what was it, Toyota last week?
1: Yeah.
0: Said that they were going to move their Tacoma manufacturing from Mexico back into the United States.
1: Right.
0: And other car manufacturers, and you're seeing a whole host of manufacturing coming back to the United States as a result of the tariffs. And by the way, Scott Bessent announced today that for the first time, and I don't forget how many years, I was trying to find a story, but we showed a surplus in the June budget.
1: Oh, budget, good.
0: Yeah, about a $26 billion surplus.
1: Hello, Benny.
0: I'm sorry. It was a surplus with about $26 billion worth of tariff money helping to balance it.
1: Okay.
0: So, in other words, we balanced the budget for one month with a slight surplus.
1: You know,
0: thanks to the tariffs.
1: When you were mentioning about manufacturing, remember last week the announcement for a total of $250 billion going up in, you know, area above Syracuse, New York.
0: Yep.
1: And I had talked to some Syracuse people, and they are so thrilled about this because the university itself will mushroom because of all the jobs. There's supposed to be 50,000 jobs created up there. And imagine the applications that will go into the Syracuse University because of the future of being in that sector.
0: Yeah. All right. Let's do Larry's entry. Larry, how are you doing tonight?
6: Thanks for having the call for a mid-July. This is a beautiful evening. It's cool and breezy.
0: It's not too bad. Yeah, there was a little some showers going through. Yeah.
6: Well, you guys were talking the other day about Pierce Outlaw's cousin, Drew Bayers.
1: Basketball player.
0: Yes.
6: Number eight.
1: Eighth round pick. Eighth selection.
0: Eighth selection overall. Correct. Yeah.
1: That was very good.
0: Yeah, he can hit the long ball. Evidently, he set the home run record at Georgia Tech.
6: Whoa.
0: Yeah, how about that?
6: Did not know that.
0: Yeah,
6: Pierce. I used to play the little league baseball. My kids coached all that cool stuff. And he just put that bug of a song in my head.
0: Which is?
6: That I'd forgotten about for so long. It's John Fogerty, center field. Put me in, coach.
0: Put me in, coach.
1: That's a great song. Right. Put me in, coach. I want to play today.
0: Yeah, great song for the summertime.
6: I hadn't thought of it for years.
0: Yeah. Mm-hmm. Yeah, John Fogerty. Yeah. Excellent.
6: Well, anyway, now I've actually got your entries here. For Jeff, it's crisscross sailing.
0: Crisscross what?
1: Sailing.
0: Oh, sailing. Sailing.
1: Yep.
0: And is that Jeff on the bridge or Jeff Bonning?
6: No, that's Jeff on the bridge. Jeff Bonning's not there.
0: All right. That's right. Okay. All right. Anyway.
6: With the craziest of the world, Mike, is YouTube. Everybody wants to rule the world.
1: I like that. Yeah, that's a nice one.
0: Yeah.
6: And Rick's a lot like me. This is YouTube, where the streets have no name. We're driving around lost all the time.
1: Yeah.
0: Awesome. The streets have no name. All right.
6: And for Chris, James Bond guy, it's Carly Simon, 007. Nobody does it better.
0: I like that. Yes, sir.
6: And that's Carly Simon.
1: Carly Simon.
0: Yes. Nobody does it better. All right. Very good. Very good. All right.
6: Excellent, guys.
0: Thank you.
6: Thank you for being the candle on the hill in this nightmare.
0: You got it. All right. So that's the idea. 407-774-8255 is the number. Jeff, let's go ahead and take the break. I'll check the website, see if we got any entries there. When we come back, we'll talk about the speech tonight that Carolyn Leavitt says will shock America.
1: We'll be listening, Chris.
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0: is something about a baseball park.
1: Yep. Hey, Christy,
0: you know, with the field, yeah, with the green and the grass.
1: So yeah. Nice.
0: And they always cut it to where you have those, like, lines in it,
2: oh, yeah.
0: Right? You know?
1: Chris, do you think Caitlin Clark would sing that song, put me in
0: place? I don't know.
1: I'm ready to play.
0: As good as she plays basketball, she can't sing good. I mean, you gotta,
1: yeah.
0: She can't be that talented,
1: right? She has something she's not talented.
0: Right, exactly. By the way, as you probably know by now, Spain is going to face off against Argentina on Sunday for the FIFA World Cup. And if you have a mind to go, well, you better dig out the pocketbook.
1: Bring your wallet along. I think I'll be one of those people on the outside looking at a giant screen and drinking a beer.
2: Yep.
1: You know? But you'll love this. The ticket prices. This is amazing to me. If you want the upper deck, you know, very upper deck and everything, and they're going to play at the MetLife Stadium in New Jersey,
0: yep.
1: Those tickets only run about $7,600 a ticket. So if you and your wife want a little outing, that's maybe $15,000, right?
0: Bring the kids. Yeah.
1: But I like to move downstairs. I don't want to sit all the way up at the top, okay? So I got to bring my wallet with me. So they start at $20,000. They run to about $32,000 a ticket. Who are they kidding? I can't believe it. But they got buyers.
0: Well, where are these Europeans get the money?
1: Yeah.
0: Now, here, and South Americans. But here's the thing. That's the bad news. The good news is, if you know anybody from France or England who had bought tickets, they're trying to unload them at a bargain price.
1: Yeah, no, you know, but you know, Chris, there could be scalpers sitting out there,
0: yeah.
1: Because people do. I used to do that with the Bills tickets long ago, scalp them.
0: Yeah.
1: But you know, another thing, Chris, is it's amazing. Like, did you know Nike ran out of all their jerseys? You know, this is a major company that they sold every jersey that's related to the World Cup. Everything's gone, and I mean, it really irked their shareholders. Like, how can you sell out of every single thing you got? And they said the whole Northeast has prospered tremendously, you know, particularly the bar, restaurant, and the sporting equipment stores. They have really had bonanza with this event taking place all over.
0: And they can all thank Donald Trump for getting
1: You're
0: FIFA
1: not kidding. Thank
0: to bring
1: you,
0: the
1: Don.
0: World Cup here.
1: Yep.
0: All right, let's go back to the contest lines with Harry next. Hey, Harry, how you been?
3: Better and better.
0: Good.
1: Right.
0: Glad to hear that.
3: Okay. So, I was going to do, last night I thought I'm going to do Miami Vice theme. The guy just mentioned it, so, in the air tonight.
0: So, Miami Vice for yourself.
3: Phil Collins.
0: Yeah. Okay. Yeah.
1: That's a good song.
3: So, it's still open, I think, the way he did it for somebody else, right? So, for mine, I can use that one.
0: Yeah. Mm-hmm. Yep.
3: Okay. In the air tonight. And can I use it, since Mike gets lonely, can we use it the same thing for him?
0: Absolutely can.
1: Beautiful.
3: Yeah.
0: All right.
3: I'll go with that.
0: All right. Very good. All right. There you go. Thank you, Harry. That's the idea.
1: Thank you, Harry.
0: Miami Vice for both Harry and Mike McBath.
1: That was a good song. Remember that song?
0: Oh, yeah. Yeah. Yes, yeah. In the air tonight is what it is. I call it Miami Vice.
1: Mm-hmm.
0: But yeah, in the air tonight, Phil Collins. All right, that's the idea. 407-774-8255 is the number. And once again, you can also send us via our email address, I mean our website, which is AmericanAdversaries.com. And I will get the email, AmericanAdversaries.com. And Rick, we need to consult Alex and see what Alex has to say.
4: I did.
0: Oh, and what did Alex say?
4: Alex came up with Tears for Fears. Everybody wants to rule the world.
0: Tears for
1: really?
0: Fears. Well,
1: everybody
0: somebody
1: wants
0: yeah.
1: Didn't somebody throw that down?
0: Yeah,
4: it's kind
0: for
4: of scary
0: you.
4: Coming from an AI.
0: For you, Mike.
1: Yeah, from an AI. Yeah, everybody wants to rule the whole place.
0: All right.
1: Okay, very good.
0: A little Tears for Fears. All right, let's see what Danny has for us. He's on the line right now. Danny, thanks for calling. How you doing?
5: Hello, adversary.
0: Howdy, Danny. How you doing?
5: Doing great, guys. Hope
0: good.
5: You're doing the same.
0: Yep.
1: Mm-hmm.
5: So I'm going to go with my pick as Queen Bohemian Rhapsody, which is one of my favorite songs.
0: All right.
5: And then for Mike, it will be We Will Rock You.
1: Whoa, we like that. That is a great football song for the colleges and everybody.
0: Yeah.
1: Everybody sings that.
5: Used to hear it at the stadium during Predators games, too.
1: That's right. You're not kidding. That's disqualification, somebody song.
0: The We Will Rock You one is a 70 song.
1: 70 song.
0: Bohemian Rhapsody is okay. All right. Well, at least.
5: Well, then, What was that other one? The Champion song from Queen. Was that an 80s song?
1: Uh-oh, Jeff. See, look how good our judges are.
0: He's knocking it down. What was the other one that you just mentioned, Danny? What was the song you just mentioned? Well,
5: We Are the Champions.
0: That's probably going to be 70s too, isn't it, Jeff? Jeff's going to check. He's checking it right now. Yeah, those Queen. That's Queen. You know, really had a great decade.
2: That's a 70s song.
0: It is. Yeah, they rocked the 70s. So all of those Freddie Mercury stuff was in the 70s for the most part. You want to try another stab at it?
5: No, I'll go ahead and keep Bohemian Rhapsody as my pick, and then I'll also give it to Jeff.
0: Well, once again, it's a 70s song, and we're looking for 80s songs.
5: Oh.
0: Yeah.
5: I swear that Bohemian Rhapsody was an 80s song.
0: No, he just looked it up. Yeah, he just looked it up. So,
5: Well,
0: you want to give it some rethink and call us back?
5: Well, I've got a song in my head, and it was Video Killed the Radio Star, but I'm not sure if that...
1: That's an 80s song. That's good.
5: There you go.
0: Okay, what is it again?
2: Video
0: Killed the Radio. Okay, got it. Video Killed the Radio. All right, very good.
5: Radio Star.
0: Radio Remember Star. Yep. Okay, Radio yep. Star. All right, we'll put you down for that. All right.
5: Bye,
0: all right, thank you, Danny. Appreciate it. Thanks for sticking
1: Very
0: with
1: good.
0: It. Thanks for sticking with it. All right. 407-774-8255 is the number, or AmericanAdversaries.com. And we're looking for 80s songs, okay? Yep. 407-774-8255. Okay, real quick, and we'll talk about this more in the next hour of the show, but President Trump is going to give a speech tonight, and all signals point to it will be about election integrity, and in particular about the 2020 election and irregularities that the CIA knew about but covered up. And it did not involve Russia. The word that I have seen is it involves China, and that China was trying to help Joe Biden get elected, which makes sense.
1: If you're the enemy of America.
0: And the CIA knew it, but covered it up because they also wanted Joe Biden to get elected. And it includes hacking and getting voter information on thousands, tens of thousands of voters, and using that to create fraudulent votes. So President Trump evidently has the goods tonight. He's going to announce what they are going to release tomorrow in terms of now declassified documents. And some of these Tulsi Gabbard left behind for now DNI Pulte. So she did a lot of the legwork here. They basically have put it together in a report of sorts that President Trump is going to deliver to the nation tonight. Carolyn Leavitt today said it will shock Americans. It will shock the nation.
1: Wow.
0: Nation. I don't know. In this day and age, you got to go a ways to shock.
1: Right.
0: Yeah. But it might shock a lot of people because they didn't believe what was really going on. Now, the question is, would they even believe it now?
1: They'll just say it's a lie, you know.
0: Right. Yep. That's exactly what the media has already been saying. We'll get to that when we come back with Contest Thursday, brought to us by Images Auto Spas and the Supreme Car Detailing Superstores.
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7: News this hour from Town Hall. I'm Keith Peters in Washington. U.S. attacks on Iran intensify as Iran warns it will demolish American infrastructure in the region if the U.S. carries out President Trump's threats.
8: U.S. military footage released on Wednesday showed U.S. fighter jets taking off from an aircraft carrier at sea. U.S. strikes also reached into areas around Iran's capital, Tehran, showing a widening set of targets for the Americans. Iran retaliated early on Thursday with missile and drone fire targeting U.S. allies Bahrain, Jordan, and Kuwait before dawn. An Iranian military spokesperson warned that Iran could launch widespread attacks on regional infrastructure if the U.S. hits Iranian bridges and power plants as threatened by President Trump. I'm Karen Shamas.
7: President Trump is making a primetime speech to the nation that's expected to include, among other topics, election issues.
9: The president has long insisted he won the 2020 presidential race.
2: This comes even though the very people Mr. Trump appointed to oversee it say the vote count was accurate and he lost. This term, Mr. Trump has appointed people who support him on this issue. He's also launched a review of the 2020 voting.
7: Correspondent Andrew Stewart reporting. Authorities in Texas have rescued dozens of stranded drivers and people trapped in homes, and at least one person has died due to catastrophic flooding. Governor Greg Abbott said during a news conference Thursday that there has been one loss of life due to the disaster in Texas Hill Country. The region is still recovering from devastating floods of a year ago. On Wall Street, the Dow Jones Industrial Average down by 105 points, the NASDAQ dropped 387, the S&P 500 lower by 38, oil near $79 a barrel. More at townhall.com.
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13: Ladies and gentlemen, sit it right up.
14: January 20th, 2017 will be remembered as the day the people became the rulers of this nation again. We assembled here today are issuing a new decree to be heard in every city, in every foreign capital, and in every hall of power. From this day forward, a new vision will govern our land. From this day forward, it's going to be only America first. We do not seek to impose our way of life on anyone, but rather to let it shine as an example. We will shine for everyone to follow. There should be no fear. We are protected, and we will always be protected. We will be protected by the great men and women of our military and law enforcement. And most importantly, we will be protected by God. We stand at the birth of a new millennium, ready to unlock the mysteries of space, to free the earth from the miseries of disease, and to harness the energies, industries, and technologies of tomorrow. A new national pride will stir our souls, lift our sights, and heal our divisions. Your voice, your hopes, and your dreams will define our American destiny. Together, we will make America strong again. We will make America wealthy again. We will make America proud again. We will make America safe again. And yes, together, we will make America great again. Thank you, God bless you, and God bless America.

0: guys, time for hour number two of the American Adversaries Radio Show, coming to you live from the Relax and Comfort Studio on a contest Thursday, which is brought to us by the Images Auto Spas and the Supreme Car Detailing Superstores. All right, you got Jeff Sinis on the bridge, and Mike McBath, Rick Brown, and myself, Christopher Hart, in the Relax and Comfort Studio, and I am on the crystal clear Thompson Jewelers Diamond microphone. We're looking for 80s songs tonight. What is the best song of the 80s in your opinion? And then what song do you think one of us would have written down as the best song of the 80s? 407-774-8255 is the number. We do have a couple of lines open, and while we have a moment here, once again, the president's speech, big speech on election integrity, is tonight. And the reports are that alongside him will be the CIA Director John Ratcliffe, FBI Director Kash Patel, Department of Homeland Security Head Mark Wayne Mullen, although he kind of got on Trump's bad side with that stopping the traffic stops stuff that Trump reinstated.
1: I know.
0: And evidently it ticked Trump off that they went around him to do that. I don't know. Maybe he won't be invited after all. And then there was one other one that was going to be there with him as well. It might have been Attorney General Todd Blanche, although no, I think it was someone else in law enforcement. It'll come to me here in a moment. Anyway, the speech tonight, don't know how the networks are going to handle it. There was talk that they weren't going to cover it because, as far as they're concerned, they've already been reminding their viewers that everything Trump is going to talk about tonight is a lie, basically.
1: Isn't that amazing?
0: Yeah.
1: I know, but it's just terrible. They try to brainwash these people, you know.
0: Well, it's because they know.
1: I know. It's
0: that
1: the
0: Trump's
1: truth.
0: Got the truth.
1: Yeah, he has the truth.
0: And
1: that's why.
0: If people actually believe it, they're going to be in trouble because they were part of the ones main purveyors of the lie.
1: Yep.
0: Right? It's the people in politics, it's the people in deep state that start the lie, but it is the media that carries it for them and fleshes it out and makes it all dramatic and brings it to your attention.
1: Chris, when Trump gets done, will they have a Democrat do a contradictory?
0: No, I don't think
1: maybe so. Maybe Maxine Waters.
0: Yeah. Well, the point I'm making here is if you should just, you know, put your faith in Salem. Forget about the networks. You can watch it tonight on the Salem News Channel.
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0: It's snc.tv for Salem News Channel, snc.tv. By the way, that's where you can see all the great hosts here all the time, too, and Carl Jackson when he's on. And then you can, of course, listen to it on these stations as well. So if you're out driving around or you just soon listen to it and not watch it, you can do that either way. But you have that option right here. So in the meantime, once again, the media and Democrats are out there working hard to undermine it. He's going to bring this up again. We've been through this. Everybody knows that it was a free and fair election.
1: Yeah.
0: You know, the people in the government told us so. Mm-hmm. And, you know, it had all kind of irregularities and all kinds of statistical impossibilities. But it was free and fair. And Trump's just regurgitating this. Mm-hmm. And let me tell you, he's got some Republicans nervous, too.
1: I'm glad he does.
0: Yeah,
1: I am real glad.
0: They're nervous not because they think that they're going to be implicated. Mm-hmm. They're nervous because they think that they're going to get hurt somehow politically. And probably some of them might be implicated. But as I told you last night, there's Democrats out there that should be upset with what was going on, too, at least under the Biden administration, because deranged Jack Smith was not only reading, or at least his staff was not only reading texts and other things, surveilling people, members of Congress, 44 of them at latest count, but some of them were Democrats. They weren't all Republicans.
1: Now, is Jack Smith clear of everything?
0: Well,
1: are we ever going to get him in jail?
0: I noticed that somebody, and this is as she, I follow her on X, and she's always on top of things in terms of the legal stuff.
1: All right.
0: And she brought up the possibility that I mentioned on Tuesday.
1: Okay.
0: And that is that when, because people are saying he lied to Congress about it. Not necessarily, because what it was he had a big staff of people working with him, right? And I'm not talking about people on the January 6th mm-hmm. committee that were giving him help and people from Atlanta that were colluding with him. I'm talking about his own federal prosecutors that he had hired and investigators, okay? So he, under his leadership, they got subpoenas from Judge Boasberg. Remember that Bozo?
1: Oh, Bozo, yeah.
0: Bozo Boasberg gave him some, put so that they could, you know, surveil members of Congress. And it started with 8 members, and 7 were in the Senate. And it was Chuck Grassley, I think Ted Cruz, I think Rand Paul was even mentioned there, Lindsey Graham. Lindsey Graham. Because if they had any serious communications with President Trump, they were on the list. Well, then the list got expanded, and now it's up to 44, and some of them were Democrats, although I can't identify all of them. But here's the thing. When he was asked on Capitol Hill, were you surveilling these people? Were you reading their texts? Were you doing this? Were you doing that? I said, no. Now, if he personally didn't do it, then he didn't lie. And I don't know how they're going to prove that he personally did it unless somebody turns
1: squeals.
0: Evidence on
1: yeah,
0: him.
1: Yeah, squeals.
0: Right?
1: We need a squealer.
0: Once again, I don't recall the hearing that day. I don't even know if I saw the whole thing. But I don't know that anybody followed up and said, well, if you didn't, did anybody in your staff? And then if he said no, then they got him. But as it stands right now, unfortunately, everything that he was doing was inappropriate and improper, but the Department of Justice and judges sanctioned it. So how can he be held responsible for being hired by the Justice Department and judges allowing him and giving him leeway and all the tools to do what he needed to do or wanted to do?
1: Maybe we look into the judges and disbar them, which is something we should be considering.
0: Well, that should, certainly impeached.
1: Yeah, that's for sure.
0: No doubt about it. But anyway, we'll see what he comes out with tonight. And by the way, John Ossoff yesterday, some of the rumors are that the elections of both he and Raphael Warnock, because you remember that happened?
1: Yes, we do.
0: Right?
1: Remember all the controversies
0: the special elections
1: surrounded
0: and all
1: it?
0: That, exactly, that there was cheating there, too. And that both of those senators are still serving.
1: Yeah.
0: Now, Ossoff is up for re-election, too. So yesterday, he's on the Senate Judiciary Committee. So yesterday, he had a whack at Todd Blanche. Okay? And, no, I'm sorry, it wasn't Todd Blanche, it was Clayton. It wasn't the Judiciary Committee, it was the Intel Committee.
1: Okay.
0: He sits on the Intel Committee. And they were questioning Clayton, who is scheduled to be, or has been nominated to be, the new Director of National Intelligence to replace Tulsi Gabbard and Pulte, the stand-in guy. And Clayton was the guy from New York, he was a prosecutor, all this other stuff. And they were asking, so Ossoff was pressing him, so will you tell us who won the 2020 election? And he wouldn't give him a straight answer.
1: No, he didn't. I agree.
0: And Ossoff kept asking him again. He said, I've already given you my answer. And he asked him again. He said, I've already given you my answer. So he asked him again, and the guy just sat there and didn't say anything else. And so, once again, they're pushing the narrative they've been pushing all along. And that is, if there was fraud, it wasn't enough to change the outcome of the election.
1: Obviously, we've gotten into their mind. They are concerned about what Trump's going to present tonight, or they wouldn't have gone down that path in this questioning.
0: The problem they have had all along is that it was a bunch of lies, and there was massive cheating going on. And they knew that. But they didn't have a problem as long as nobody had their hands on the evidence.
1: Right.
0: But when President Trump gets back in office, guess what? He got his hand on evidence. And so now it's, it's all out. You got to discredit this even before he mentions it. And by building on the lie that's already out there. And if you're watching any of the morning shows, they're all doing the same thing. They go to their White House correspondent who tells them, Donald Trump's going to talk about stuff that we already all know is all false. Yeah, this has already been debunked. Why is he doing this now?
1: Because he's bringing out the truth.
0: He's got Republicans nervous. You got the midterms coming up. So we'll see what happens tonight.
1: Yep.
0: But according to the reports that we're getting, is that he is going to reveal what will be released to the public tomorrow in declassified documents.
1: Right.
0: All right. Let's go back to the contest lines. Alfred is up next. Alfred, how you doing?
2: I'm doing fine. Thank you. Hey, didn't that burn bags that the FBI found in their back rooms, did that maybe help part of the investigation?
0: I think those burn bags have more to do with the Russia collusion hoax that started under Clinton in 2015, 2016, because that's where they would. No, according to the reports that we're getting here about tonight, it has more to do with the CIA shenanigans.
2: Okay, that clears it up for me. Thank you.
0: All right, well, we'll see if it clears it up for all of us tonight.
2: Yes, we need clearance, definitely.
0: Yeah.
2: Okay, my participation for tonight is Waiting for a Girl Like You by Foreigner 1981.
0: A Girl Like You, yeah. Wow. Foreigner, yeah. Another Foreigner song.
1: That was a good one, yeah.
0: Yeah.
2: Yep, okay. Yep. I like that group very good. I found it.
0: Oh, yeah.
2: They're very good.
0: Yeah, all right.
2: Okay. And then four. Jeff S., Billy Joel, Uptown Girl.
0: Uptown Girl for Jeff Sinis, okay.
2: Mm-hmm. Mike, Opportunities. Let's make a lot of money by the Pet Shop Boys.
0: Let's make a lot of money.
1: I thought he was going to give me Downtown Girl.
0: All right.
2: I want that one. I give it to you.
0: All right.
1: That was good.
2: For Chris, In America by Charlie Daniels.
0: Oh, yeah. Yeah.
1: That's a good one.
0: CDB, yeah. Charlie Daniels Band.
2: Yeah. And for Rick, Lady from Kenny Rogers.
1: That's another good one.
0: Lady. Mm-hmm. Oh, yeah. What a song. Yeah.
2: Yep.
0: Yeah, Rick used to sing that to all the ladies up there in Boston. In his band.
2: Okay.
0: All right. Very good.
2: Okay,
0: I got,
2: God bless you. Have a great one. Thank you.
1: Thank you.
0: And I got Gloria's right here. Gloria's came in via email. And Gloria has, let me pull it up again here. This doggone thing. You don't keep touching it. It'll go away on you. All right. Gloria's entry. Take on Me by A-ha, 1984. And then for the judges, that's Take on Me for Gloria, Jeff. And for the judges' song, she has For Me, The Final Countdown. For Jeff on the Bridge, Welcome to the Jungle, Guns N' Roses. For Mike, she's got She Drives Me Crazy. by Fine Young Cannabis, or Cannibals, when I'm talking about Cannibals. And for Rick, she has Heaven is a Place on Earth by Belinda Carlisle.
3: Belinda Carlisle.
0: Yeah, about that.
1: Heaven is a Place on Earth.
0: Yeah, that's right.
1: That's not macho enough for Rick. You know, he needs like a Tarzan type.
0: That's right. All right, let's see what Matt's got in store for us all. Matt, how you doing?
4: Good evening. The first song I'm going to mention is not my pick, but I picked it because of a great video, Sledgehammer. But I picked up my real pick is an even better video, Robert Palmer, Addicted to Love.
1: That's a good song. Remember, that's a great
3: song. Yeah, with the lookalike girls.
1: Love, yeah, that's great. That's a good song.
0: I'm addicted
4: to love. So for Mike, I've got Elton John, I'm Still Standing.
0: Okay.
1: That's a great song when he does it. Yep.
4: For Chris, we've got Phil Collins, Against All Odds.
0: Okay.
1: That's another good one.
4: Jeff on the Bridge, He Is Under Pressure.
0: Got me under pressure.
1: Yeah, that's pretty, pretty appropriate, you know.
0: All right, got one for Rick Brown?
4: Oh, I thought I forgot somebody. Rick Brown, don't you forget about me.
3: Don't you forget about me.
1: I think that was a setup. He said, thought I forgot about somebody.
4: See what I did there?
0: Yeah.
4: I know.
1: That was cute, Matt.
0: All right, very good. All right, thank you,
4: good
0: Matt.
4: Good evening.
0: All right, same to you. All right, there you go. We now have lines open at 407-774-8255. What is the best song of the 80s, in your opinion? And then we've written ours down, too, and you can take a stab at that as well. All right, don't forget, every contest Thursday is brought to us by the Images Auto Spas and Supreme Car Detailing Superstores. 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And if you don't know what you need, visit one of the locations. They got three of them, so one of them's probably easy to get for you to get to, like the one in Altamont Springs next to Images at 510 North State Road 434. And then, of course, you have the one in Maitland/Castleberry at Candace and 1792. And in South Orlando, it's on South Orange Avenue, right there, just south of Oak Ridge Road at 6208 South Orange. All right, that's the Supreme Superstores. In the meantime, we'll take a break, come back. Craig will be up next for the contest, and we still have a couple of lines open at 407-774-8255. Plus, I'll check the website during the break, and we'll see if anybody else has come in that way. We're looking out for that big, say, 80s song. Let us know. You might win big.
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0: We are live. We are the American Adversaries, and it is a contest Thursday. All right, welcome back. Let's go back to the contest lines because Craig is up next. Craig, how you doing?
1: Good evening, adversaries.
2: Hello. Hey, Craig.
1: Now, here's what I got. And the album these guys put out in the late 80s, it's hard to pick which song is the best of it. I've got to say that Handle With Care from the Traveling Wilburys.
0: Traveling Wilburys,
1: George Harrison, Jeff Lynne, Bob Dylan, Tom Petty, and one of my favorites, Roy Orbison.
0: Roy Orbison, that's right. Yeah.
2: That's great.
0: Yeah. All right, the Traveling Wilburys.
2: Yep.
0: All right, Craig.
1: And I got one for Rick.
0: All right.
1: Yes, and sir. He just got back from the Keys. I think he's got to be in his paperwork somewhere, scribbled down Jimmy Buffett's Flory Days.
3: Oh, I love it.
2: Yeah.
3: You know, looking out of my balcony, there's a Hyatt Regency right to the left of the Galleon.
0: Mm-hmm.
3: And the three-masted schooner that parks right there is called Florida's.
0: No kidding.
1: Oh, wow.
3: They do sunset cruises. Oh. It's two-masted, I'm sorry. But, yeah, they do sunset cruises.
2: That's great.
0: All right. Excellent. All right. Maybe you're on to something there, Craig. All right.
1: All right, guys. See ya.
2: All right. Good one. That was.
0: Definitely. Yep. See ya. All right. Let's move next to Wade. See what he's got. Wade, what you got tonight? How you doing?
4: Evening, adversaries. How you doing? I'm doing fine.
0: Good.
4: I'm going to go with U2, In the Name of Love, or Pride in the Name of Love, I think it's called.
0: Yeah, Pride in the Name
4: and,
0: of Love.
4: And I would say for Mike, Don't Look Back, Boston.
2: That's a great song. Yep.
4: For Chris, I can't remember what to say. Anyway, I'm
2: Mashed
4: sorry,
2: potato.
4: That's all I got. I'm driving since I can't do much research when I'm driving. That's all I got.
0: Maybe
4: sorry about
0: to
4: it.
0: Think of that song, Twigs.
2: There's our judge back
0: Wade,
2: there.
0: Wade, are you still there?
2: Look at that.
4: Yeah.
2: Wait,
0: your song by U2 is fine, but Don't Look Back is a 70s song, the one you had for Mike.
4: Oh, it is a 70s song? How about, I think this was an 80s song by Boston, was Third Stage, Cool of the Engines.
3: Oh, Cool of the Engines. That's Boston
0: okay.
3: as well.
0: I think that is 80s, yeah. Cool of the Engines.
2: We have a very difficult judge here. So
3: that's off the third album, right?
4: Yes, it is. Did I say Mike already? Did I give Mike one already?
2: Well, yeah.
4: I think for Chris, I'll go, I believe this is 80s too, Boys of Summer, Don Henley.
0: Boys of Summer. All right, we have confirmation on both of those.
2: Yeah, look at confirmation from our official scorecard keeper.
0: That's right, our referee.
2: Jeff the Hammer.
0: All right.
4: Thanks
0: good.
4: A lot.
0: All right, thank you.
4: Talk to you later.
0: You
4: bye.
0: Got it. Okay. All right, let's get Fred's entry while we are at it and have a moment here. Fred, how are you doing tonight?
5: All right, how are you, sir?
0: Excellent, thank you.
5: Well, I wanted to say Michael Jackson. Thriller. Mm-hmm.
0: Thriller, Michael Jackson.
2: Right.
0: Yeah.
5: Yeah, and then I wanted to say Journey, Don't Stop Believing.
0: And that would be, I take it from One of Us.
5: Yeah, I only had two, but I had more than that. But I wanted to say Roxanne, but I think they came out with it in 78, but they rocked with it in the mid-80s. They had these big contests with this one song called Roxanne. And I just couldn't get it out of my mind, and it just is it.
0: Roxanne.
2: That was a good song. Yeah,
0: Jeff was right.
6: It came out in 78.
0: All right, yeah,
2: our judge again knocks down another.

0: much. I appreciate you, Fred, with Thriller by Michael Jackson. And by the way, the Jackson, what do they call that, drama or whatever?
1: Yes. Oh, yeah, on Netflix?
0: No, is it on Netflix now? I hope it's not Netflix. Did you hear the latest thing that they've done?
1: Oh, no, I know. They're trying to weasel out every dollar they can from the American public.
2: They raise prices again?
0: No, what was it?
1: One thing, they want to go into more TV shows and stuff like that.
0: Oh, no. What it was when you go in there and look up Gone with the Wind,
1: right?
0: And they have a little description of it.
2: Oh, they don't want
0: it. They describe it as a show about racism.
2: Gone with the Wind?
1: Please.
0: Yes.
1: Oh, my God.
0: Yes.
1: Yeah, okay.
0: This is your Netflix for you. I told you about the cartoons they do.
1: Yep.
0: All right. By the way, Thriller has gone over $1 billion in sales.
1: Really?
0: By far, the largest money-making docudrama or whatever it is that has ever been made.
2: Yeah. I know with them now, you got to pay an extra $8 a month if you want 4K.
0: And Netflix. Just another reason not to own it.
1: Yeah. Their stock is actually not done well.
2: You know, everybody is still pushing that stupid narrative.
1: Yeah.
0: All right. When we come back, Martha will be next for the contest.
2: Running out of time.

0: I'm Keith Peters in Washington. Authorities in Texas have rescued hundreds of stranded drivers and people trapped in homes, and at least two people have died due to catastrophic flooding. The region is still recovering from devastating floods a year ago. The governor said Thursday that the hardest-hit areas are expecting more rain and are not out of danger yet. Heavy smoke from wildfires is darkening skies from the U.S. Midwest to the East Coast. The smoke on Thursday prompted warnings that breathing the air outside could be dangerous for people. The smoke is coming from fires that are burning primarily in Canada, but also in northern Minnesota. A National Weather Service meteorologist in Detroit says a lingering high-pressure system has trapped the smoke close to the ground. On Wall Street, the Dow down by 105 points, the S&P lower by 38. More details at srnnews.com.
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0: fairy place where the stars and stripes and the eagle fly.
1: Okay, we're racking up some good entries here, ladies and gentlemen, on our contest challenge tonight, which has come up with the best song of the 1980s. And, of course, it is a contest Thursday, brought to us by the Images Auto Spas and Supreme Car Detailing Superstores. You've got Rick Brown, Michael McBath, and myself, Christopher Hart, in the Relax and Comfort Studio. Jeff Sinis is on the bridge. We four are your judges tonight. 407-774-8255 is the number. And just got this little tidbit from Rick Brown there. What were you just telling me?
2: Oh. What was it?
1: I forgot.
3: It's really hard to get old.
4: You guys can take your CTE test with me next
3: really
4: week.
3: It's really hard to get old.
4: But we're moving along.
1: Well, let's go back to the contest lines.
3: We were talking about Gloria.
1: You didn't make sure we got all the entries right.
3: All the entries right.
4: We're
3: right.
4: Moving along. Okay.
1: All right. Yeah, let's see.
3: Sheesh, Mike.
1: Let's see what Martha has for us. Hey, Martha.
3: I'm only half their ages, too.
1: Hey, Martha, how you doing?
5: I'm doing well. I made $8,000 this morning, and then I went shopping, and then I saw Young Washington, and
1: Well, I hope you'll get over to our sponsors and spread the love.
4: $8,000. What were you trading the stock market?
5: No, I finally found out that my ex had died a year ago, March, and so they're giving me back pay to November of last year. So I did write a thank you to my ex-brother-in-law and thanked him for being so kind to not even tell me that my ex had passed away and cheat me out of $6,000.
1: Oh, no.
4: Martha.
1: Did
4: you sing anything to him? Or?
3: Yeah.
5: No, it's a letter. I can't sing a letter.
4: Oh, okay. I'm sorry.
5: Unless it's one of those little cards, I guess. I haven't seen a recorded tough card. I've seen record books and record animals, but... Anyway, I had, since I got out of Young Washington at 5:30, and I've been shopping since then, I have no idea what, and I didn't know the songs that well from the 80s anyway, so I looked them all up, and so I figured the best, you love strange, eclectic, weird stuff, so my favorite one that I saw was Sex is a Battlefield by Pat Benatar.
1: Oh, yeah. Yeah.
4: Remember that? Yeah, I do remember that.
5: I have no idea what the song is, but it sounded good.
1: Love is a battlefield.
4: Yeah, not sex.
1: Same thing.
4: Come on, Chris. Sex and love might not be the
3: sex
4: same thing.
3: Sex is a battlefield.
4: You know what I mean? Yeah.
5: Whatever. Some battlefield song. So.
1: All right, Love is a Battlefield, Pat Benatar.
4: Okay.
1: Yes, it's an excellent song. Actually, I believe it's about children being abused, if I'm not mistaken.
4: Wow, okay.
5: How is it?
1: Yeah.
5: I have no idea. I just saw the title, and it looks interesting.
1: Yeah, yeah. It's about little kids getting bruised and stuff.
4: Wow. Okay.
1: Yeah. All right, very good, though. We will accept it. It is an excellent song.
5: With 350,000 children missing in the country, that sounds like a good title. Then.
1: I think so, yeah. I think she knew what she was doing when she wrote it. All right, very good. All right, Martha, you're in this thing. Appreciate it. And congratulations to you.
4: Yeah, congratulations. Enjoy your shopping.
1: I guess, congratulations. I mean,
4: yeah.
5: Well, $1,000 more a month isn't bad, right?
1: Yeah. No, it ain't bad at all. Uh-uh. That'll help out. Yeah, definitely. You'll sleep better tonight.
4: She's loaded.
1: All right, definitely, yeah. All right. Thank you, Martha. All right, 407-774-8255 is the number. We told you a few days ago, I think it was even last week, Nostradamus had the story that Zoe Mam Danny sent one of his top aides they had set up a meeting with the Iranian delegation who was at the UN. And this meeting was to take place outside the UN building, but in the UN, on the UN grounds, which is kind of off limits, to police with immunity, diplomatic immunity and stuff like that. And the State Department found out about it and said, oh, no, you ain't going to do that.
4: Well, Chris, this is nice because this is a headline that just came across from Breitbart that really confirms your story. It says that the House Republicans request a federal investigation into Mondini's administration for potential Logan Act violations. That's a real problem if they can prove it.
1: Logan Act means that a regular citizen, someone who doesn't have the authorization mm-hmm. from the State Department of the executive branch of government, has no right, and it is against the law to work with foreign governments for any kind of policy.
4: And while the country remains at war with the United States, that's a bigger problem.
1: And it doesn't matter if the policies that they're doing are friendly to the United States or not, they're not supposed to do it at all. And presumably this was not going to be a friendly type, collusion. Mm-hmm. It's off limits. By the way, Ma'am Danny was, I guess, at least halfway in jail because he went down to Rikers Island to watch the FIFA soccer matches with the inmates.
4: He's such an all-around guy, Chris. How many guys would think about doing that?
3: What a loser.
4: I know. He's so ridiculous. It's unbelievable.
1: Presumably, he wasn't around the more hardcore inmates.
4: Yeah, he might become a partner.
1: But he was sitting right there in their midst and
4: oh my God.
1: Trading stories with them, I guess. If you have to remember, with the new now, these so-called Democrat socialists, and we've seen it now for a while with the Democrats, their favorite people are criminals. Right? Yeah. They want them all let out of jail. It doesn't matter what they were in for. As a matter of fact, as a witness against Todd Blanche today, mm-hmm. the Democrats brought in an Obama or a Biden aide,
4: right.
1: and she was the pardon attorney, and she wanted to pardon everybody. She wanted to let everybody out of prison, rapists, murderers, you name it. And the Republicans are going, and you're here to testify against Todd Blanche.
4: Yeah, she fits in well,
1: right.
4: Doesn't she?
1: Yeah. But
4: wow.
1: See, this is what the Democrats, this is what they're for. They have a wing of the Democrat Socialist Party, because there's even a further wing left within them that wants to do away with the Senate, the U.S. Senate.
4: I know.
1: They want to totally redo the Supreme Court. They want to rewrite our government from the ground up.
4: Don't they want to have a committee determine most?
3: Yep. Yes.
4: A committee. Does that sound like anything we might know? Maybe China, Russia?
1: Well, it doesn't sound like that because they say a committee. But really what they mean is be ruled by these so-called experts. Like during COVID, remember how good went?
4: Yeah.
1: Remember how well that went? Boy, they really protected us good during COVID, didn't it?
4: Mm-hmm.
1: They were the experts.
3: The Politburo.
1: Yeah.
4: Yeah.
1: And to counter the experts, you had Dennis Prager and the American Adversaries.
4: Mm-hmm.
1: And a few other shows like us.
3: We're just the bourgeoisie.
1: Yeah.
4: That's right. You guys are gone.
1: That was it. We're the ones that were telling you, don't stay inside. Mm-hmm. Go outside. Get sun. Get vitamin D. That the masks were ridiculous.
4: Yeah.
1: And the distancing, ridiculous. That it was a flu bug and not likely to kill you unless you were already very seriously ill. And the worst thing to do was take a vaccine, which was unproven and untested. And yet that's exactly what the experts were telling everybody to do.
4: Yeah.
1: And that's what these fools want us all to be ruled by, the experts.
4: But Chris, when I think of Mondami and he preaches, there's no opportunity in America, it's all gone.
1: Oh, yeah.
4: Well, then you came here in 2018. How did you become mayor of New York City by 2026? If there's no opportunity in America, you end up the mayor of the probably the largest city in the
1: Well, evidently,
4: United
1: the boy
4: States.
1: Must have had some white privilege.
4: Yeah, I was going to say,
1: right?
4: Cause
1: that's
4: your story's
1: the only
4: not
1: way,
4: too good, Madame.
1: That's the only way you get ahead in America is white privilege. Like old Barry Hussein Obama.
4: Oh, yeah.
1: Barry Satoru Obama. He must have had some white privilege in him, too. Well, his mama was literally white. I mean, you can't get much whiter than his mother,
4: mm-hmm.
1: by the way.
4: Mm-hmm.
1: Her and Hillary Clinton.
3: Got a little...
1: I tell you, on a bright day, you better have your sunglasses
4: they
1: if you
4: look
1: at them.
4: Like a bed sheet.
1: Oh, yeah. and so he had the white privilege, too, I guess. And other black people, any black person in this country that's ever succeeded, according to the Democrat Socialists, could have only done so because of white privilege. Because those are the only ways you can succeed in America. And the sad thing is that I can't say exactly mm-hmm. what I want to say about him, but Obama... he should have been the first one to tell everybody how great America is and how a black man coming out of nowhere can become president of the country.
4: Mm-hmm.
1: But oh no, the police do stupid things. We're still a racist country. And the morning prayers of Islam is the greatest thing in the world.
4: Mm-hmm.
1: Yeah, right. All right, 407-774-8255 is the number. And maybe we've already gotten that great song, but maybe you have it.
4: I know they haven't.
1: Unless you call
4: us. I have a great one, and I'm concerned.
1: 407-774-8255. I'll check the website here also in just a moment. By the way, I thought maybe Martha was going to tell us that she got into one of those prediction markets and got a tip.
4: Oh, no. And made eight big ones.
1: And got a tip from Gabriel Perez.
4: Oh, geez.
1: You might ask to know who Gabriel Perez is. He was the longtime teleprompter guy for Donald Trump. And he made $90,000 in the prediction markets using inside information he got because he would
6: get. He was setting up the prompters?
1: He was setting up the prompters with Trump's speech.
6: Unbelievable.
1: Speeches. And he's been doing this since 2016. I mean, it's.
6: Creative.
1: A teleprompter guy is very important, especially with a guy like Trump who goes off script.
4: Right.
1: Because you got to stop it. Right. And you got to start it. You got to make sure it's right where he needs to be and all that stuff. So he has been to the White House, has admitted that, yes, he was caught. He has been suspended. And, of course, the media, well, yeah, even this guy was doing it like
4: these people.
1: But, in fact, this guy was taking advantage of this. And I presume he was already making good money. Why he would be tempted by this? But the prediction markets are basically, they're betting markets, right?
4: That's
1: they call them prediction
4: it's just
1: markets.
4: Pure betting. You can bet on just about anything now.
1: Yeah,
4: you know, and this is
1: absolute
4: insanity.
1: It's just like betting on a horse race. Mm-hmm. You're betting on the future.
4: Yep.
1: You're betting on who's going to win. And in this case, it was things that Trump would say that people bet on. Like, I guarantee you, people are betting on what he's going to say tonight in his speech tonight. Will he say a certain thing?
4: Oh, they probably will.
1: Oh, I know it.
4: Yeah, without a doubt.
1: You can go to the betting market, these so-called prediction markets, and find one that bets on presidential speeches. And I guarantee you there's going to be there'll be betting tonight. They might be betting on the length of the speech. They might be betting on if he says a certain word in the speech or talks about a certain subject in the speech. And like right now, I mean, I'm sure the odds are pretty low if you want to bet that he's going to talk about election integrity. They probably will take your bet, but you won't win much because everybody else is already betting he's going to do it too. You might bet against it. You might bet, no, he's not going to talk about election integrity, where the odds for you winning are much bigger, but the likelihood of him not doing that is pretty small.
6: I wish they had this around Biden's time where we could bet on how many times he said, come on, man.
4: Or no, we could bet on how many times he falls down the steps.
6: Well,
4: going up and down the airplane steps.
6: Yeah, how many times he's going to fall?
4: Give him three falls.
1: All I know
4: $1 million.
1: That those prediction markets would have made a lot of money on those of us betting that he wouldn't last 4 years.
6: Oh, I know.
4: We would have made a lot of money. You're not kidding.
6: You know, those are Biden speeches. All we did was get drunk.
1: Yeah, that's right. Such drinking games. Yeah, right. So anyway, teleprompter guy is out, so I guess Trump will have a new teleprompter guy tonight. Let's hope it all goes well. All right. Well, let's see. A couple of other things, too, while we have a moment here.
4: Oh, Chris, did you see this, too? You talk about Trump. It said Trump Media. Remember Donald J. Trump, the stock? They announced today that Trump Media Company wants traders, get ready, to pay to get presidential market-moving social media posts first.
1: Hey,
4: you pay.
1: Yeah,
4: you'll hear it first on this.
1: And then maybe you can get over to the prediction market fast enough that you can.
4: And you know what? They already made money. The stock went up a point today. So.
1: Yeah, hallelujah! What's that about? $12
4: It's a little less than that. $9.63. It'd been up a few years ago as high as 70.
1: Oh yeah, when it first came out.
6: What was that?
1: Kind of like
4: Donald J. Trump stock.
1: Kind of like SpaceX.
4: Yeah.
1: And by the way, the gold coin, you will be able to get these new Trump gold coins. They're $1 gold coins.
6: Awesome.
4: You can buy them for $10.
1: No. Actually, I think it's going to be more than that because they're gold.
4: Oh, yeah.
1: This isn't one of those commemorative things.
4: Yeah,
1: right?
4: Okay. This will be
6: this is
4: real.
1: These are actual gold coins. And
6: are they going to be an ounce?
1: That I don't know. I don't know.
4: Chris, you ought to give them out as prizes.
1: Okay. I'll let you sponsor that part.
6: Well, we'll get Derek to do it.
1: And by the way, as I told you yesterday, the two sides are on the back side, on the tails side, you might say, is the standard American Eagle, you know, with the wings up.
4: Yeah, I like it.
1: And on the head side, on the front side, is Donald Trump. And I said it looked like his mugshot photo,
7: mm-hmm.
1: and indeed it is
3: that's awesome.
1: The mugshot
7: really?
1: Photo.
7: Wow, okay.
1: You know, where's that stern look on his
7: head? Yeah, I know. Hey.
1: Oh, yes. Yes, indeed.
3: That's fantastic.
1: I like this. I like the Scott
7: Bessent.
1: That's
7: our leader.
1: I like Scott Bessent. And he was asked the other day, I forget the nature of the question, but he said it was about the people in the White House having babies, because Carolyn Leavitt just had her second one. By the
7: right.
1: way, she had come back before for like a cameo appearance,
7: right.
1: but she is now, as of today, back full time as the press secretary. The vice president's wife is Uma Vance Whoa. Is pregnant. She's going to have a baby. Steve Miller's wife is either pregnant or just had a baby. And when asked about that the other day, Scott Bessent said, well, I guess we know what their hobby is.
7: Yep. Oh, come on.
1: I'm just telling you what Bessent said. He also came out today and revealed, and I don't remember this story at all, that 2 hours after he was sworn in last year,
7: mm-hmm.
1: there was an assassination attempt on his life.
7: Wow.
4: Really?
1: The guy was caught. He's been tried and convicted. And he will be sentenced in August.
7: Wow.
1: Had you heard anything about that?
7: I wonder what the motive was.
1: Trump.
7: Hey, or Trump, okay.
1: Trump. Everything is about Trump.
7: Okay.
1: Right? Mm-hmm. He worked for Trump. Got it.
7: Well,
1: can't have that.
7: Yeah.
1: Can't be having that. So, but I tell you, he and Marco Rubio have really stood out on a team of star players.
7: They are so good. I mean, they're fabulous for the economy and everything.
1: Absolutely.
7: Chris, I'd
1: vote for Bessent for president.
7: SpaceX just went by a new low, 125.
1: So it's down about $9 in the aftermarket.
7: I know. I couldn't believe it. It just passed over.
1: No, about $6 in the aftermarket.
7: Yeah.
1: But nonetheless.
7: But I mean, this is a new low, and you know, these shorts are absolutely whacking the stock.
1: Yeah, it was down about $3. Now it's down
7: $9.5.
1: Remember,
7: if you paid $225, I don't think you'd be too excited.
1: Ouch. That'd be hoity.
7: Not a fun trip, I can tell you.
1: No, indeed.
7: You'll be going to space
1: indeed,
7: very soon.
1: It is not. All right, I'm checking online for any other contest entries. And last call for the phone lines, 407-774-8255 is the number. 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And I do not see any on the website. So when we come back, we'll determine the winner. Unless we have another one on the line, we'll take that entry and then determine the winner. 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

0: What a great song to relax to.
1: Isn't that a nice song?
0: Yeah. Oh, I love Christopher Cross. I can see Rick kicking back with a cigar.
1: Yeah, he's down in Margaritaville, down the Keys.
0: Pickle martinis, pickle teenies over there. Yeah, there you go. All right, well, it is now time. Let me look around. Do we have any other entries online, Jeff? Do we have any
1: other
0: callers?
1: Official judge.
0: Okay.
1: An eliminator.
0: All right. So
2: the parliamentarian of the radio show.
1: That's right.
0: That's right. It's now time to choose tonight's one. By the way, before I forget, tomorrow night, actually, Saturday, Establishment Wrestling is putting on a great wrestling show over on Anchor Road in Castleberry. It's called Red, White, and Bruise. And tomorrow,
1: that's original. Tomorrow, I can see WWF putting that on, Red, White, and Bruise. Right?
0: Red, White, and Bruise. And tomorrow night, we've got some pairs of tickets that we're going to give away if you would like to go to pro wrestling. This will be Saturday night, 8 to 11 p.m., and it's on Anchor Road in Castleberry, Establishment Wrestling, Red, White, and Bruise. Tickets tomorrow night. So tell your friends if they want to go, they can call in on the show and get them too. Okay. In the meantime, it is now time to choose tonight's winner and then see if anybody matched one of our songs. So we'll start with Jeff Sinis on the bridge. Who should be the overall winner, Jeff? We can't hear you. Jeff, we can't hear you. Try it again.
3: Okay.
0: All right.
3: I'll try that again. Okay, here we go. I'm voting for Larry Centerfield by John Fogerty.
0: All right. He even played that as one of the bumps.
1: Yeah.
0: All right. Larry jumps into the lead. He's got a single. Is he going to turn it into a double, Rick Brown?
4: Oh, I liked Everybody Wants to Rule the World.
0: And that
1: was another good one.
0: Who was that? Oh, that was Rule the World?
4: Yes.
0: That was, wait a minute. I know that that was, that was given as one of our songs.
4: Oh, was it?
0: Yes.
4: Oh, okay. Then One Night in Bangkok.
0: Okay, that's Anita.
1: Wow, Anita. That's a surprise, right?
0: All right. Anita ties with Larry. And that brings us to you, Mike McBath.
1: Okay, I'm going to go with his body of work, Thriller, Fred.
0: Thriller.
1: Yep, I got to go. Man. Michael Jackson, a lot in the 80s.
0: All right. Well, I tell you, I've always been a big Michael Jackson fan. And with a movie making over $1 billion and Thriller with Vincent Price.
1: That's right.
2: Know, remember
0: so
2: that?
0: Good. Oh, it is so
1: good.
0: Was
1: great.
0: So good. I got to go with Fred with Thriller.
2: Yay!
0: Okay, Fred, hey! All right, so Fred wins big. Anita and Larry come in with runners-up. And Rick Brown tonight is going to read our entries.
1: I got to tell you. Rick, I'm shocked. Mine was one of the best records in the 80s.
0: And nobody got it.
1: And no one brought it up. I can't believe it.
2: Oh, nobody got Jeff's either. It was the theme to Miami Vice by Jan Hammer.
0: Well,
1: they were close.
0: He did.
1: Remember Air?
2: No, that was Air Tonight.
0: I know, but he...
1: Yeah.
0: Oh.
2: This is the entry
1: tonight,
2: theme,
1: right,
2: where they're running through the canals.
0: Yes, yeah, yes, right, that's right. Right, that's right. Yes.
2: That was Jan Hammer's song.
1: That was close,
2: song.
1: Though.
0: Got it.
1: Close.
0: Got it. Okay. All right. That was Jeff's.
2: That was Jeff's.
0: That's Mike.
2: This is McBath's Love Shack.
1: Love Shack in the little old place where
0: we played that
2: nobody
0: for
2: got
0: you.
2: That either.
0: We played
1: I can't
0: that
1: believe
0: for you.
1: I know. We talked about it during the week. You got to listen.
2: Here's Chris's. Welcome to the Jungle. Guns N' Roses.
1: Guns N' Roses. That's obviously
2: Guns
1: one of my favorites.
0: Yes, yes. Yep,
2: and mine?
1: Great.
2: Pour Some Sugar on Me.
1: That was a good one.
2: Def Leppard.
0: Pour some sugar on me. Fire me up. All right, there you go. We'll have another contest for you next week.
2: Nobody won.
1: No one. And we gave hints out during the week, Chris.
0: I know. Fred wins big on the general contest. All right. So once again tonight, President Trump's speech, you will be able to hear it right here on these radio stations, and you will also be able to see it on the Salem News Channel. That's SNC.TV, SNC.TV, and that's free. You don't have to subscribe to it, and I hope you will watch and or listen to it. Of course, we'll be here tomorrow night with Patriot Home Funding Friday to sort out what happened, what he said, and the reaction to it, which might be the more interesting thing. I don't know. I mean, we'll find out. Once again, purportedly, this is going to be about Chinese interference in the 2020 election, maybe others as well, and that the CIA knew it as it was happening and didn't do a damn thing about it.
1: Wow.
0: So that would be the bigger story.
1: Yeah, yes. No, I know.
0: Right? Because you got to figure our adversary is going to try to mess around with us, right? But
4: having our own government working against the American people,
1: and you wonder how much has it been corrected too.
4: That means Brennan.
1: Yep.
4: The other guy that looked like the bald headed dude.
1: Oh, I know.
0: Clapper.
4: Clapper.
0: Yeah.
4: I mean, they all should hang.
0: Oh, absolutely.
4: They all should hang.
1: Clint Eastwood, baby.
4: I'm a firm believer.
1: Yep. Right.
0: Well, actually, at that time, I believe Pompeo was the CIA director, because in 2020, Trump was the president.
4: That's right.
0: Remember?
1: Yeah, you're right.
0: The deep state goes deep.
1: Well, you know what? Pompeo is running a lot on TV recently.
4: I hope he disappears again.
1: Yeah, after tonight, he may go back into hiding.
4: Yeah. Well, we'll have to wait and see what he says.
0: All right, we'll see what happens tonight. In the meantime, keep loving, keep praying. Don't you give up, don't you dare surrender. We're going to keep fighting so we can keep on winning. And whatever you do, keep the faith. I got to take this song. Night, everybody.
4: Amen.
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6: News this hour from Town Hall. I'm Keith Peters in Washington. The federal government is bringing back a policy that is raising concerns for legal immigrants and their U.S.-born relatives.
7: The Trump administration is moving to deny green cards to immigrants who use public benefits like food stamps, housing vouchers, or Medicaid. The policy revives a rule that applicants have to show they wouldn't be, quote, public charges, i.e. a burden to taxpayers. It was implemented during President Trump's first term but reversed under President Biden. A post by U.S. Citizenship and Immigration Services says that under President Trump, the agency is restoring the basic principle that immigrants must be able to support themselves. Immigrant advocates and public health groups have criticized the rule, saying it will have a chilling effect on the health and safety of legal immigrants and the children of mixed-status families. Jennifer King, Washington.
6: White House Press Secretary Caroline Leavitt returned to her duties today after being off for maternity leave. Leavitt says the U.S. is continuing airstrikes as a result of Iran's belligerence.
8: And the reason for the recent strikes over the course of the last several days is because Iran violated the memorandum of understanding that we struck with them. Specifically, in the memorandum of understanding that they signed, they were not to fire on commercial vessels moving through the Strait of Hormuz. And unfortunately, they have made the tragic decision for them to do that. And President Trump is not going to sit by and allow these active acts of terrorism to take place in the Strait without ensuring Iran pays consequences for that, and that's what we are witnessing right now.
6: Mediators from countries that include Pakistan, Qatar, and Egypt have been working to resume peace talks. On Wall Street, the Dow down by 105 points, the NASDAQ dropping by 387, the S&P 500 lower by 38, oil near $79 a barrel. More at townhall.com.
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11: 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I have to apologize.
12: Man,
11: we missed a few weeks.
12: Dr.
11: I'm
12: Mark,
11: telling you. It's been like 3 weeks. You know, it's our summertime break, neither of us really take breaks, but it seems to work out. I'll like end out having a 4-day meeting, and we and next week I'm going to be up in D.C. So,
12: I see, and then following week I'll be in New York.
11: I don't know. Maybe we should hire some people to do this.
12: But you know, I took a July 4th break, and you took a late 4th.
11: Yeah,
12: July
11: see, I didn't do
12: break.
11: It. Before. I worked through that. Yep.
12: Yeah, no, but we're glad you're back. We're back in tune. We've got some great guests today. But you know, Dr. Mark, we talk so many times about what's driving healthcare and what's driving the cost of healthcare.
11: You bet.
12: And in many regards, our inpatient cost is very high, as you know, runs about 40% of our total healthcare cost.
11: Right.
12: But specialty care and cost of seeing specialist physician is almost equal to our inpatient cost.
11: Yeah, yeah.
12: And you being a specialist, you can understand that.
11: Absolutely, absolutely.
12: And, you know, we talk about accessing healthcare. And even though many people may be well established with a primary care doctor, they still have issues accessing a specialist.
11: For sure, for sure. If you don't, and especially in some of the the two ends of the spectrum, right? In the more rural areas, the specialists just aren't there many times. Mm-hmm. And then in areas like Orlando, it's so big and busy. And if you don't know how to make the right phone call, if you don't know somebody, it's hard to just get an appointment. And I think, you know, with all things healthcare, when somebody is told, listen, you need to go see an orthopedist about this, and you make a phone call, and it's going to be a wait. And if the wait's any more than a day, it makes their head explode, right?
12: Exactly.
11: And because you've just been told by somebody you trust that you need this.
12: And some of them, it's 3-6 months.
11: Oh, absolutely.
12: You
11: absolutely.
12: Know that.
11: No,
12: it's crazy.
11: Right. Yeah, I mean, I don't think, not in this town. Not in this town, in that example.
12: Endocrinology is...
11: Yeah, endocrine can
12: Four months.
11: Yeah, endocrinology and rheumatology can be tough ones.
12: Those are the big ones.
11: And and the surgical ones tend to be more emergent in nature, so they're shorter. But even for that, even though I can say that, you know, this isn't an emergency, it can actually wait 3 months.
12: Right.
11: You don't feel that way when you're the family or you're the client. So it's difficult. It's a tough thing to carry out. And as with everything, you sort of look at how people are reimbursed.
12: Yes.
11: And how that allows them to grow their practices.
12: Exactly.
11: And that's the mark that we really miss.
12: Yeah. Well, let me introduce our special guest today. We've got Keith Pinter, who is the CEO of Arista MD, and Matt Cerullo, Senior Vice President of Growth. And is that not a cool title? Senior Vice President of Growth, Dr. Mark.
11: I tell you, Matt, you know, so as you may know, I'm a dean of a medical school, and when people apply to med school, they've called the year, if they don't go right from college to med school, they call it a gap year. Well, this past year, it was somebody's idea that we're not going to call it a growth year. So, you know, maybe we're going to have an SVP of growth on the medical school side, too.
12: So Keith, why don't we start with you? Welcome to the show. We're really glad to have you guys today. I know we've got a lot to talk about and a lot to unpack. But, Keith, why don't you start off? Tell us a little bit about your background and how Arista MD fits into the overall healthcare program, particularly when we're talking about specialty care.
13: Absolutely. And just a note for clarification, Matt is not taking that gap year and a year off and calling it a growth year and expecting to get a year off.
11: I'm
13: clarifying that, and it's now on the record.
11: No, you're clarifying that for Matt, so that was good.
13: Exactly. He's been voluntold this.
11: Exactly.
12: Well, there you go, Matt.
13: Oh, very good. Well, excited to be on the show and love what you're doing, you know, and the value of healthcare now and really helping consumers, you know, get a better handle and take more control of their healthcare side and the cost, the complexity, all of those things. So, you know, I was fortunate to have this is the second chapter, if you will, of my career. I spent the first 15, 20 years buying, building, and selling technology companies, and ultimately running a $2 billion merchant banking firm known as Lido Capital that dealt in those spaces. And while I was doing well financially, I really wasn't doing good and having that purpose-driven sense. And a colleague and good friend of mine had gone into healthcare with a large health system called Health Management Associates, or HMA. Back in the day, was the third largest publicly traded healthcare system based out of Naples, Florida. And had convinced me to move from Southern California to out of Southern Florida. And that was right at the time where meaningful use was coming into play.
12: Okay.
13: So these god-awful things called EMRs, that was the impetus of this. We're finally maybe starting to see some of the positive benefits with data being out there and looking at outcomes. And we grew that business, you know, a couple $1 billion, and then ultimately sold it to CHS. And then went over to the physician services side because I saw getting into healthcare, I really wanted to bend the cost curve backwards because I didn't want to leave for my kids the legacy of healthcare being 20% of the GDP and the outcomes being in the bottom third of the world. And like, this is an awful thing to have. So, you know, quickly saw that a health system, which was oftentimes conflicted because of the need to put heads in beds or generate operating room revenue, just given an outdated service delivery ecosystem of these big facilities and needing a capacity utilization model like we saw back in, you know, the industrial age. So that's probably not where we're going to see a lot of change. The physician-patient relationship, maybe there's something there. So it's fortunate to be the largest physician services group, or one of the largest in the country. Sheridan in Fort Lauderdale, and you know, we grew the business from $800 million to $2.2 billion, and we're doing doing stuff in the hospital space, you know, supporting all the hospitals with anesthesiologists and radiologists and ER and HM docs and some neonatology. And ultimately, we merged with Envision. I ended up being COO of a 40,000 doc practice, the largest in the country, at $6.5 billion in revenue. So all this talk about value-based care. Same point in time, I'm losing my dad to Parkinson's and dementia, and I really had to think about what are the cost drivers in care, because the quality isn't going to be there, and it came down to chronic diseases. So, you know, having spent some time in financial markets, it said, you know, there are 9 chronic disease states that represent 82% of the total spend. So all of a sudden, healthcare looks way less complex when you're able to follow the money, and there are only really 9 categories, the old Pareto principle type of thing. And so I spent some time on boards of those companies, and in their silos, they're pretty decent. But how'd you get patients into these, you know, digital first, you know, virtual first type of service delivery ecosystems? And it came down to the fact that without a PCP, and I should back up, a majority of the spend, north of 70% of total healthcare, is spent on seniors. Seniors aren't the consumers that, you know, we talk about AI commoditizing and the, you know, the consumerism of healthcare. Seniors largely depend upon the relationship that they have with their PCPs. So it's like, well, wait a minute, if we don't have PCPs engaged in this process, we're actually not bending the cost curve backward.
11: Right.
13: All we've got is just yet another thing serving a segment of the market that's marginally efficient. So it led me into starting Rise Health with a colleague of mine, and Rise Health was a primary care acquisition platform. We acquired well-performing primary care groups in fee-for-service in the Southwest and moved them over to total risk or global risk.
12: I think Rise is still around, right?
13: And
12: Rise is actually still around.
13: Yeah. Mm-hmm. You know, and the what we found in doing all this is specialty care, to the conversation we were just having that y'all were having. Specialty care is one of those drivers that if you can get a hold of, you take one of the biggest sections out, which is hospitalization, both from the unnecessary, like the ER crashes or the ER admits, but then where you have procedures done, and does a patient really even need the procedure? If you can get ahead of that with a specialty care, it really is interesting. The problem that I found at Rise Health, and we had $200 million that we raised for it, so we were pretty well capitalized. We couldn't find partners in cardiology and MSK, because those are orthopedics. Those are two specialties that you can actually be proactive. You can identify the patients to the risk. You can build rapport relationships with them. You can slow or even stop the progression of some of these diseases if you do it properly. But there weren't vendors that were actually focused on PCPs. The vendors were selling solutions to payers, and they were displacing a PCP. Well, in the senior space, that just didn't make sense to me. So that's why we started Rise, and we didn't have, you know, we couldn't find the market solution. So we partnered with a few of them, and I came across Rise. My chief medical officer was looking at AristaMD, rather, and he's like, Keith, you should look at this. These guys are doing some pretty interesting stuff with this consult business. And that gets to your you know, where does Aunt Judy actually need to interact with a specialist? Not just convenient to send Aunt Judy when she leaves Dr. Phil's PCP, you know, down the road to see, you know, Johnny the Cutter, Johnny the Ortho. But, you know, isn't there a better way to get to Johnny, you know, faster, or, you know, to a substitute product for Johnny who can actually deliver virtual PT or some of the other remedies that have been proven to be more efficacious and lower cost? And that's what we saw AristaMD is having. Advance the film forward, I got so engrossed with the company that I'm like, well, I would have liked to have done something with Rise, but Arista didn't have a balance sheet to take on subcapitated risk. And so, you know, as I talk more with the board, I'm like, you know, you have a tremendous platform. You're dealing with the largest risk-bearing PCPs in the country. You're doing consults. Consults are really helpful. Look, they may take a third of the patient volume that doesn't need to go and interact with a specialist out, but you still got two-thirds that are in there. What do you do with it? So we've grown the business forward over the past couple of years since I've been there into being a full service, like an easy button for PCPs when it comes to specialty care. You know, we're able to catch the referral when the PCP makes it and say, hey, let's do a clinically appropriate review. Does Aunt Judy actually need to interact with a specialist? And then if she doesn't, let's educate the PCP, let's coach them, let's make it easy for them to do point of care better and simpler, better for the patients for sure. Then if Aunt Judy does have to interact with a specialist, man, the ability to get her into a virtual specialist first, somebody that's not compensated to do a procedure. And where can we do that with our docs in there? And then when she does need to go and actually have some type of physical procedure, we've got the right relationships to do that. So we built that up. We call our specialty care 360 offering. I'll talk about it in a minute after we introduce Matt, who's just chomping at the bit. You know, otherwise, he's telling me he's going to go on that sabbatical, also known as a gap year.
12: Keith, let me stop you there for a second. And because we're going to be going to break in a second, but when we come back, I really want to talk about
11: bring
12: in Matt and talk about how actually Arista MD works with primary care. You had talked about that internal referral. We really want to get to that. Dr. Mark?
11: Yep, we're going to be right back in just a minute. But yeah, super interesting story and build up. And we'll see you in just a few.
12: We'll be right back.
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11: You found Dr. Mark and Larry in the Healthcare Now studios, and we're just rocking right along after a little break. And we are here with a couple of guests. Larry, you want to introduce them again?
12: Yeah, we're with Keith Pinter, CEO of Arista MD, and Matt Cerullo, Senior VP of Growth. Or Arista MD.
11: And Keith, go ahead and bring Matt into it. He missed out on the last time. We kind of poked fun at him, so I feel like he's like we need to give him a shot.
13: Hold on. He's still running down the hall. He thinks it's a gap year.
11: No, sit down. Yeah.
13: You know, Matt, Matt's been with the organization for since the beginning of the year, and he's really helped us understand more of our risk-bearing PCP's needs. Matt, you want to just talk briefly about your background?
14: Yeah, excited to be with the company, and Keith shared all the exciting work we're doing, and that was pretty evident to me when I was looking at joining the business. I've been in healthcare for about 18 years in a variety of capacity. The last about 10 years have been in organizations that are addressing risk-bearing issues. My first organization was really focused on managing the post-acute part of the continuum as it relates to risk-bearing entities, focused with ACOs and getting them good data on patients in the long-term care facility and intervening effectively. And then I moved into the dementia space, which, you know, Keith and I kind of connected on given his experience and really trying to support people with dementia after V28 was announced. And that became a condition that was inclusive in RAF scoring.
12: Right.
14: As I continued to learn more and more about value-based care, it became evident that I needed to focus on a part of value-based care that really would move the needle. And as Keith outlined here earlier, specialty care, managing that, and a theme that you'll hear throughout, you know, the questions and answers that we'll provide is that empowering the PCP is where we believe, and I believe, we need to focus in order to have the biggest impact. And so I think being at Arista and supporting that effort is the right place to focus, and it has a huge impact.
12: Okay, so Matt, I know that we talked early on about accessing specialty care when Dr. Mark and I came on the air and introduced you guys. Go back and just explain to our listeners listeners how Arista MD actually works in conjunction with the PCP and the patient.
14: So I think the thing to really understand is who Arista is. And at our core, we are the premier virtual-first licensed medical corporation. And so, you know, we've built out a network of specialists that can interact with providers or patients, depending on the need, to empower the PCP to say, I know that I'm going to be able to reliably get the answers that I need from a specialist to address care and support a patient that sits in front of me, or I know that I'm going to be able to quickly divert this patient to a specialist to meet them virtually. And I think building that infrastructure and empowering the PCP to take on more because they have a support network is really our goal.
12: Dr. Mark, you know, when we talk about this stuff like specialty care, there would seem to be certain specialties that really wouldn't fit into this program. Yours in particular, surgery.
11: Right. Well, I mean, it depends. I think they recognize they're really hard to move in groups like orthopedics and cardiology,
12: right,
11: and rheumatology.
12: Right.
11: So there are definitely factors that are more difficult. And I would imagine, gentlemen, you can back this up or say I'm off here, but it depends on where you are to a great extent. I mean, if you look nationally, I would say those are probably the top.
12: Yeah.
11: But when you get down to the surgical subspecialties, there's a lot of them.
12: Right.
11: And if the PCP, I mean, they can't know everybody, and
12: right,
11: you know, to have some guidance is truly.
12: And not
11: helpful.
12: Only that, the way this program, and we're working with this program with
11: right,
12: our Cigna
11: mm-hmm,
12: commercial ACO group right now.
11: Right.
12: And what we've seen so far is that the PCP can get an internal referral from a specialist within 2 to 4 hours, impact the patient's access to care very quickly, and in many regards, keep the patient from having to even go see a specialist.
11: Yeah, because of the virtual nature of that.
12: Yeah.
11: And I think, gentlemen, you're sort of probably going to drift into that virtual nature. You noticed that you noted that you're the only company that is a virtual first.
12: Yep.
11: And, you know, we talk a lot about virtual healthcare, you know, since COVID and that upswing and mm-hmm, using it and using it well. So, if that's the special sauce, I mean, that makes great sense.
12: Keith?
13: Yeah, what's fascinating is, you know, there are a couple of players in the consult space that, as Matt said, our real differentiation is their tech platforms. There isn't a state licensed and credentialed specialist dealing with real live PHI or patient health information in a HIPAA and SOC 2 compliant world. It's more that technology piece, and you know, being working with docs, you know, for the past 15 plus years, you know, what I've found is you don't do things for docs and you don't do things to docs. You do it with them. And technology is an augmentation, but you still need a human in the loop, and you want a human in the loop. So our whole approach being a truly national clinic as opposed to a tech platform is we function just like a caregiving organization because we are. We're just working with the PCPs to enable them to do that stuff. And you know, you hit the main specialties, but we have tech across our network of, 500, 600 specialists. We have 72 subspecialties that we cover.
12: Wow.
13: So we make it easy for that PCP to not have to know who to send Aunt Judy to in this edge case. Right, and making it easy for PCPs to do what they want to do, which is to deliver great patient care, and heck, when you're taking risk, to have a patient be able to talk with one of our specialists under the moniker. So if Aunt Judy went to Dr. Phil's practice, one of our care coordinators is calling Aunt Judy the next day and saying, you know, I know Dr. Phil told you we're going to get you into a cardiologist. You know, I'm Susan. I'm going to be your care coordinator. We talk to Aunt Judy. We onboard her instead of making her go through and fill out all the goofy forms and create all the problems with that. And then 2 days after that, she is actually talking to a specialist, an MD, not a mid-level, nothing wrong with mid-levels, but when you're in the first level of diagnosis, you want your most qualified person with the deepest understanding of the disease state and the permutations to be able to be the one assessing and building a care plan. So we do all that, and we put all that information then back in the PCP's electronic medical record. We talk with their care teams, and then we've got a relationship with Aunt Judy. And as we know, as seniors, you know, sometimes they miss interactions and relationships with people. Our care coordinators are building that with them. So guess what? Their compliance with our care pathways is much greater because we're actually a human talking to them and a human that they know. And then the PCP's got all the information because, candidly, PCP should be quarterbacking care. They shouldn't have to be the specialist. They should know who the specialists are or have the very easy play call to say, hey, Arista will take care of that for us. That's what we do and how we do it.
11: Excellent, excellent. That was a really good summation there. Now, geographically, are we looking at, since we're virtual, I mean, we really have this ability to expand beyond borders, right? So once care is delivered, is there a combination? Obviously, some things are going to have to be hands-on, right? You know, you're going to send your, when I assume when you bring in the orthopedist, you're giving them, either they're saying, I need this study done, that study done, or you're giving them the studies because this PCP already ordered an MRI of the knee and they say, these are the findings. So walk through that pathway. Let's say your PCP has done that. Someone comes in and says, you know, this knee's been bugging me. I really can't take it anymore. They get an MRI. Is the next step a virtual visit with the orthopedic surgeons with those films?
13: It's a great question. I think you hit the key in there. If the PCP has ordered the studies, right, because then we know the studies are necessary because the PCP has a relationship with that patient. So the PCP orders it, then one of our specialists is talking to them within a couple of days. Because today, you know, again, we'll go Aunt Judy, right? Aunt Judy is you know, referred to Johnny the cover of the orthopedic down the street. You know, 3 weeks to 3 months later, she gets in. Then she's talking to a nurse practitioner, which are great folks, but really don't have the depth that that an MD or a DO does. She's going to run a bunch more tests on Aunt Judy. Aunt Judy's already a little bit concerned. Now you got the anxiety up. It's going to be a couple months after that before Aunt Judy actually gets in to talk to the MD. And the PCP knows nothing about it. So we simplify and make it a more efficient service delivery ecosystem by having our PCP or our specialists have that MRI. Our person does the consults. They do a lot of it virtually, even in the musculoskeletal or the orthopedic space. A fair amount of that stuff can be done virtually, including virtual PT. And we have an incredibly high compliance rate with virtual PT because Aunt Judy doesn't have to drive 30 to 60 minutes a couple times a week. Well, she can do it actually over her laptop and make it very easy, or in the PCP's office in a virtual type of setting. So all that stuff happens virtually, and then to the point when there needs to be, let's say she's got to have a partial knee replacement. We've got the right, the specialist that we have working with Aunt Judy already knows Aunt Judy, already got all the results. We have the right specialty site of service to deliver that care at a high quality and a lower cost, and then we're managing the transitional side of things. So it's that entire bridge and ecosystem, making it better for Aunt Judy, better for the PCP, and even better for the specialist.
12: Yeah. You know, Dr. Mark, where this really strikes me is if you're dealing with a virtual specialist through the PCP, you have the ability to direct care to the right place at the right time, hopefully avoiding facility fees in many regards.
11: Oh, sure. Yeah. Well, I mean, to have an ecosystem that goes from beginning to end is something that's difficult to put together if you are, let's just say you're a family practice group.
12: Right.
11: Right. You're just not going to be able to do that. Now then go the other side. You're an orthopedic group. You're not going to be able to do that.
12: That's right.
11: So you're all going to have your own little microcosms of what an environment looks like, but this is bringing it from front to back.
12: Right.
11: And so you're able to do that. Yeah. And when you build these now, what does it look geographically? Like what areas are you in?
13: Yep. And so because we serve seniors and are largely senior, if not exclusively senior focused, we've got a great density. Well, we're licensed in all 48 states, so we can deliver the care virtually in all 48 states. We find the biggest density of patients here in Florida, then in Texas, in Southern California. You know, and then we've got Arizona and New Mexico in there as well, because that's literally where more seniors end up living. And, you know, we're servicing seniors where they live.

0: it is, and we tried to do that continuity care, right? Because Aunt Judy's got the relationship already with this person. You don't want to interrupt that, and you don't want to go through all the inefficiencies.
1: Start all over. Yeah. That's never good. Yeah.
2: We're talking with Keith Pinter and Matt Cerullo from Arista MD. We're talking about specialty care and how to access not only specialists but virtual care through the primary care. And Dr. Mark will be right back.
3: 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We're going to a break, and when we come back, we'll continue our discussion on all things healthcare with Dr. Mark and Larry.
4: With SRN News, I'm Keith Peters in Washington. Authorities in Texas have rescued hundreds of stranded drivers and people trapped in homes, and at least two people have died due to catastrophic flooding. The region is still recovering from devastating floods a year ago. The governor said Thursday that the hardest hit areas are expecting more rain and are not out of danger yet. Heavy smoke from wildfires is darkening skies from the U.S. Midwest to the East Coast. The smoke on Thursday prompted warnings that breathing the air outside could be dangerous for people. The smoke is coming from fires that are burning primarily in Canada, but also in northern Minnesota. A National Weather Service meteorologist in Detroit says a lingering high-pressure system has trapped the smoke close to the ground. More details at SRNNews.com.
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3: 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And now let's head back into the Healthcare Now studios with Dr. Mark and Larry.
1: Once again, you've got Dr. Mark and Larry. 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
6: Yes.
1: And, you know, Larry, you and I talk about all these things every week.
6: We
1: talk
6: do.
1: About the frustrations of our primary care, the frustrations
6: yep.
1: of us that clients don't go to see their primary
6: right.
1: care doctor.
2: And how many calls do you and I get a week or month about trying to access a specialist?
1: Oh, yeah. And it's one of the things that I have to say I like to do the most is,
6: yep.
1: you know, people that need to get in for care and they literally, they make the phone call
6: yep.
1: and A, they're not confident of whom they may have called,
6: right.
1: and B, they've got a waiting plan.
2: And they can't get in.
1: And we can call,
2: that's
1: and
2: right.
1: and they're in.
2: They're in
1: and,
2: the next day.
1: And they're like, oh, my God, thanks
2: yeah.
1: so much. I'm like, no, that makes me happy.
2: That's what we do.
1: That's all I can do.
2: That's
1: I mean, that's really the biggest value or the perk yeah. of being in yeah. the system is yeah. that you're in the system.
2: We've got hundreds of stories of that very thing, and I suspect I would say half of my phone calls are from patients trying to access specialists that they
1: sure.
2: can't get,
1: sure.
2: get a hold of.
1: Absolutely.
2: Yeah.
1: So jumping back to Arista, I mean, and thinking about what our listeners are thinking about is how do we engage in something this? Because this sounds fantastic. I mean, it's
6: yeah.
1: but it's also not something that they go, oh, when I sign on and set up my my MA plan, it's suddenly there. You know,
6: right.
1: So how does that happen, gentlemen?
0: Yes, it's a great question, and because we work into the point about the MA plans, because we're working with the PCP groups, and our whole mission again is to empower them to deliver the best in care. Look, if those people could get, if Aunt Judy's doc could get Aunt Judy in, Aunt Judy would get in, right? That's the
1: correct,
0: like
1: yeah.
0: the patients calling and asking, can you figure out a way to get me in? That's effectively what Arista MD is doing with every specialty. Because we're working with the PCP groups and because we've been in this business for over a decade, we've got relationships with majority of the larger groups and even some of the health systems like an Advent in Florida to be able to do this. And then, you know, those other, to the point about the Cigna ACO or Palm Beach ACO happen to be some of our larger ACO clients, the majority of the

0: key practices that patients are going to have Arista. So the ability to have that PCP, if Aunt Judy says, I don't even want to come in, can't I just talk to somebody right now? That PCP can immediately transfer Aunt Judy to one of our care coordinators who will get them, talked to, and we'll get them talking to a specialist, within a couple of days instead of a couple of weeks or months. So it's all about, for us, empowering the PCP, because what we found is trying to go direct to patients, well, it helps them in a one-off. So Aunt Judy, again, has got some. We'll go with Uncle John. Uncle John has a cardiac condition, right? And Uncle John can't get in to see his electrophysiologist for whatever reason. Just has a question. The ability for him, he may be able to call an electrophysiologist through the web MD or, internet MD, get an answer. He doesn't know how to contextualize that. And the PCP isn't even aware of this. So you can't expect a consumer, especially those in senior and with these complex comorbid symptoms and disease states, to be able to do that on their own. They need somebody to help them interpret and to manage. So what we're doing is assuring that the PCP is able to effectively quarterback care to get Uncle John that answer that he needs and to figure out if there's something else going on there, all done, with one of our docs who pays attention to the continuity of care in the long term and refers them then back to the PCP. We put all the information back in the PCP's EMR. We flag it. We talk to their care coordination team so they can talk to Uncle John. Thereby, we've created a different venue to keep the PCP at the helm and to solve for this access to quality care on a timely basis and have everyone in the know. Does that make sense?
1: No, it really does. Larry, go.
2: I was going to go to Dr. Mark and ask a question. You were talking, Keith. Dr. Mark, you train family practice physicians and primary care doctors. How does this fit in, and how in your curriculum would you implement a program like this, training your new doctors coming
1: into
2: practice?
1: Right, most of mine are going into, so they're just getting into the residency program, and they need to learn how the next step goes. I mean, first of all, they've got a lot of baseline understanding of who should I even call.
2: Right.
1: But if you're going to be able to use this methodology to take out the risk of, I think I'm going to call endocrinologist on this. And when that wasn't really the right choice, well, that's going to be okay.
2: That's right.
1: Because this isn't a fee-for-service model. This is a model that, and this is something I think our listeners need to hear. This is a model that saves money across the board, and the payback to the physicians is going to be value-based care. Is that correct?
2: That's exactly right.
1: So that's why this works. Whereas every time you pick up a phone call, somebody wants to be able to put in a CPT code and charge for something, and that's not how this system works. This system is a way to encourage doing the right thing at the right time in the right place and saving the system, or the whole systemic change of saving money.
2: Yeah.
1: So that's, I think that's where the win is. And Keith, you can tell me how the verbiage that you would use, but we always look at like, oh, wow, this sounds great, but how can I afford it? Well, that's not the question here.
2: Yeah, that's right.
0: No, you hit the nail on the head, because in the value-based care or the risk-based or risk-bearing arenas, the PCP isn't compensated on volume or, every time somebody comes in having to figure out what are the billing codes, CPT or DRG codes to put in. Mm-hmm. You're getting paid a much higher dollar amount. But out of that dollar amount, you're compensated to make sure that the patient's getting to the right specialist, doing the right procedures at the right sites of care, and keeping them out of the hospital unless absolutely necessary. And how well they do that, how well the PCP does that, leveraging a network and an ecosystem like ours, directly reduces the total cost of care or the medical loss ratio, to speak more in insurance terms.
2: Right.
0: So this is a system that, practiced properly, reduces the total cost of care by somewhere between 10% and 28%.
2: Okay.
0: and that those savings are then kind of coming back to the PCP so they can continue to deliver what's going on. Because an average PCP makes about a third of what a specialist does.
2: Exactly.
0: Yet they're the first point of contact.
2: Yeah.
0: Well, hold on. We got to kind of rebalance that scale if we get one new residents to go into, you know, into family practice or internal medicine. So, yeah, this is all about reducing and taking the unnecessary costs out from both an administrative and just an unnecessary going to referrals. I mean, some of our referral avoidance work, we're seeing like a third of the patients that would have been referred out to a specialist when we do a behind-the-scenes clinical appropriateness review don't have to interact with a specialist.
2: Yeah, you know, Matt.
0: So right away, you're taking that out.
2: Right. You know, Matt, this, you know, we talk about the PCP being the quarterback of the patient care. This really highlights how the primary care doctor can, in fact, be the quarterback of care for patients. Your thoughts on that, Matt?
3: Yeah, you know, and before we talk about that, I think we empower the PCP. But one of the things Dr. Mark just said, and I've been listening, you know, not every PCP gets the training that they need to understand how to effectively leverage a specialist network, when to make referrals. And I think what we just talked about is we've proven that when the appropriate decision is made based on what's clinically presented and a PCP's ability to make the right decision, the savings are there. And when I look across the practices that we're partnering with, they're hiring new docs, they're acquiring practices, and those docs have varying experience leveraging specialist network. And I look at us as really the equalizer. We're kind of another layer helping the PCPs evaluate what's going on with the patient in front of them and then using a specialist to support the PCP decision. Whereas without ERISA, PCPs are just making decisions without the support of a specialist, and sometimes those are good and sometimes those are bad. And bad, I mean, you know, they're expensive, right? This patient didn't need to see a specialist, or this patient needs to see a specialist faster than what I'm able to get them to. I think we really, not only do we have the network, but we're equalizing the physician skill set by supporting every decision they make with a specialist that's on their side, not, you know, on the other side of the aisle, so to speak.
1: A couple of decades ago, and I've always been in private practice, but I was working with one of the big hospital systems, and took note of the number of CAT scans that were being done. And I'm a pediatric surgeon, so obviously in the pediatric population. And even setting aside for the risk of that exposure to radiation, the idea of the number that we didn't need. And so I went to the leadership and I said, hey, I've got a pediatric intensivist, pediatric surgeon, and a pediatric orthopedist. And what we'd like to do is we would like to be able to, on the spot, look at a referral in for a CAT scan on a child and give it a thumbs up or a thumbs down whether they should do it. And I said, we can start this in the ER, and we can take it out to the clients that are connected to the system. And, I mean, to me, it was more than just money in the bank. I mean, it was incredible savings. And
2: incredible.
1: So they came back saying, man, this is a brilliant idea. No.
2: That's right.
1: It was just a flat no.
2: It'll impact our revenue.
1: Yeah, I mean,
2: that's right.
1: And it was so frustrating. If there was ever a moment in time that you could have said, you know, maybe getting together with a big system would work, but I mean, it was over 20 years ago.
2: Wow.
1: And we still miss that mark. Are there any radiologic guidances that you guys have in the system? I mean, just as a curiosity, I'm not saying that that's something you have to have, but I was just curious.
2: Yeah.
0: Yeah, it's a really good question, right? To do a thorough diagnosis of a patient's condition, you want all the available or the best available, reasonably available data getting in the hands of the specialist. So imaging becomes a key part of it. What we have found, our specialists, because they've worked with us for so long, and our protocols call out for if we've got a ton of information about the patient from the PCP, from the EMR, and we've got nurses that go inside the EMR and gather all the information necessary, sort of presenting that to the specialist. Oftentimes, you know, they'll be sharing that same information with the PCP. PCP may say, you know, Aunt Judy, I know, needs to have this MRI done. Let's go ahead and get it done. Let's get this imaging done and then send her over. Or, geez, I'm not really sure. Well, our specialists then know the protocols. So we're, and again, they're not compensated or incented to order those
1: right,
0: imaging.
1: Of course.
0: It's only when necessary.
1: Yeah, and then which is obviously the best way, right? And the only reason the PCPs will order is if they're trying to save time. And so that can open them up to errors. And then you are losing time if you wait for the specialist to order it. So you're definitely bridging that gap by making it a day instead of a month. So that's really neat. We're gonna take another quick break.
2: We are. And when we come back, Dr. Mark, we're gonna kinda close out the show with three things. How do we engage more patients in this process? How do we see AI, the role of AI impacting PCPs over the next 10 years? And in particular, if you could change anything in healthcare today, I'd love to hear from our listeners or from our guests. What would that be?
1: We'll be right back.
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1: Once again, you've got Dr. Mark and Larry Jones. We're closing out the evening here, yes. This nice, cool
2: great
1: evening
2: discussion.
1: In July in,
2: yeah.
1: in Orlando. But this has been a great discussion with our friends from Arista MD, Keith Pinter and Matt Corbello. Oops,
2: Cerullo.
1: Yeah. You know, yeah. I'm like, sorry, Matt. I like had it right like three times in a row and never got to say it. But Cerullo, but thanks for joining us. This has been a great conversation. We wanted to talk about a couple things specifically and pose a couple of questions. Larry's got that on his phone here, so let him hit you up.
2: You know, in particular, how do we engage more patients in this process through primary care and their healthcare journey? And then where do we see the role of AI in a primary care practice moving forward?
1: Uh-oh.
3: So I think,
1: I was going to say, who wants it? Go, Matt.
2: Yeah, go ahead.
3: Yeah, let's tackle the how do we engage more patients, and I think, you know, it kind of goes to what we were just talking about during the break there. We'll fill everybody else in on it. You know, we really think that the way to do that is to make the patient experience better. And how do you make the patient experience better? You empower the PCP to spend more time with the patient, to go deeper, to be that trusted person in their care team that the patient knows they can go to and get the answers that they need rather than just going and getting shuffled off to another provider. And we believe that by supporting the PCP with the specialist resources that we've built and the decision support at the point of care, that provider can listen to the patient more and feel more confident that they're going to be able to provide direction, answers, and clarity in whatever that patient's dealing with because of the support of our network. And then on our end, it's our responsibility to measure that and to constantly be talking to the market about the good work that we're doing, not just financially, but in terms of improving that patient experience and the patient outcomes. And if we do those things right, we think more providers are going to want to work with us. Patients are going to have better experience with their PCPs. And ultimately, they're going to want to go back to their PCP as that first point of contact with whatever they're dealing with.
1: So, Matt, I can't help but think to ask the question that, so you mean the secret isn't the big bullet points of getting down to the green and getting out of the red based on referral data and based on answering, you know, people's as patient satisfaction? That's not it. There's more to it than that. Oh my God. You know, this is heresy. That's lovely. You're absolutely right. It's that it is the true patient experience.
2: Yeah.
1: It's not the experience that we have when we go in and we have the oil change in our car and we fill out those data.
2: That's right.
1: That actually works in that industry. Right? This is different because expectations are different and what is on the line is different.
2: Yeah. Well, you know, Dr. Mark, we talk so much about fragmented patient records.
1: Yes.
2: Mm-hmm. This really solves the problem that the primary care can get back from the specialist what his suggestions are with with their patients.
1: Oh, absolutely.
2: This is a really good block.
1: And clearly
2: it
1: decreases unnecessary testing.
2: Exactly.
1: You know, so those are all things that drive the, I would say clients' biggest complaint is the amount of time they spend on the phone.
2: Right.
1: And just waiting to have something done.
2: Yep.
1: So that is good. Larry, what was your next
2: well,
1: question?
2: Well, you know, let's talk a little bit about it. And Dr. Mark, you're educating and bringing in primary care doctors, but also from the Arista standpoint, Keith, how do you see the role of AI impacting PCPs, let's say over the next 5 to 10 years? I know that's a big gap.
0: It's a great question because there's when you listen to the vendors out there and the tech vendors are like, oh yeah, AI is going to replace the doc. No, it's not. It's clinical decision support, and it's an augmentation tool for the next 5 years at least. What it does do is it frees up, as Matt eloquently stated, the PCP to spend more time with their patients, because a lot of the administration, the charting, the coding, things that really don't affect patient care, but you got to do in order to get paid in a fee-for-service environment, frees up their time. It gives them better, at point of care, real information to be able to make the decisions. And so what we see is this will help the PCP's job satisfaction and reduce burnout by reducing the administrative load. And then we think about, like, in our world, what we've used AI for, we have a human-in-the-loop AI strategy. And what that simply means is we're not replacing clinical expertise with an algo. We are augmenting what's happening and providing better information to specialists that one of our clinically certified or a certified clinicians has already vetted and double-checked. So it's that, oh, this really is something. This is what I needed at this point in time. And then we're also able to look at outliers and say, hey, look, you know, we kind of reduce the goofiness, like we go back to imaging, right? If you have a neuroradiologist, if you have the same study that you send to five neuro rads, you're going to end up with three varying opinions. Well, AI actually, and we've seen it really work in radiology, reduces that massively because that inter-reader variability, how do you know who's right?
1: Yep.
0: Well, that's something that makes sense. So we use this in kind of a quality assurance in the back end. Right now, before AI, we were manually reviewing like a third of our cases, a 30% peer review, which is 3 to 5 times the industry average. We're now doing 100% quality overreads, if you will, reviews of our recommendations and training the algos to be able to get even better. So what we're doing is making it about providing more time for clinicians to spend with the patients, whether it's the specialist, whether it's our nurse navigators, and then doing the same thing for the PCPs, because we do believe in the quality of time and quality of the relationship is a direct determinant of the patient's compliance with the care pathways and protocols, and therefore the betterment of their health. So if we make it easier and faster for the patient to do stuff that used to take 3 months to do in 3 days, we've got happier patients. Happier patients are healthier patients. Hell, if we've got happier patients and healthier patients, we've got happier docs. Well, now I've got an ecosystem that has a chance of surviving. And I got to tell you, without the PCPs, the health systems, our future in health is done, I think. And I feel very firmly that empowering and using technologies to make their ability to deliver better patient care sustainably, what we all have the responsibility to do, because it's better for patients and physicians and total cost of care and what everyone pays. And just to put two metrics on this. When we value Net Promoter Score, we do how happy physicians are with our service, or PCPs. We do a much more complex view than the oil change review cards, and we end up with over a 90 on the Net Promoter Score. So 90% of the docs that are using us, they're over 90% are very satisfied with what we do. So we've made it easy for them, and we have an economic return of between 3 and 4 to 1. On average, saving $624 per referral that we've used. So CFOs like us, docs like us, and patients like us.
2: And value-based care is going to love you. You know,
1: right?
0: Yeah.
1: No,
2: value-based cares there.
1: Well, I mean, that's really the metric that everything is going to be measured by going forward. And it's interesting when we talked about, you know, the ups and downs of the way what we'll call big medicine, like we call big pharma, like big medicine looking at the value or lack of value in primary care. Because as you guys know, I mean, there were times when they were like, you know what? We're spinning our wheels. We're missing things. They shouldn't go see the primary care. They need to come right to the hospital,
2: right.
1: You know, and that
2: right.
1: put us down a terrible pathway
2: yes.
1: that we really haven't recovered from.
2: That's right.
1: Because then when HHS isn't paying the primary care codes appropriately because they're looking at, yep. at the tech codes and yep. we've really shifted it. But I do feel very confident that in the last 15 years, we've kept the idea that it's a primary care driven safety net that we need yeah. to rely upon. We haven't done a great job of improving their lives and right. them being right. able to improve others' lives, but we're definitely keep that in the focus. We're yeah. we're not saying that we need to train just a bunch of high-end, high-tech, you know, folks that are really going to be running into high cost.
2: Right.
1: But it's going to balance out, right?
2: Well,
1: but,
2: not only yeah. that, Dr. Mark, your comment about it's really gone down the wrong path. The opportunists of the large health systems have jumped all over this from an advertising standpoint and made it seem the norm with patients today.
1: Sure. Absolutely.
2: You know that. Yeah.
1: Yeah, guys, you know, if you've driven around Florida, you see our billboards that
2: yeah.
1: say only, you know, 6 minutes and 32
2: That's
1: seconds
2: right.
1: waiting in the ER if you go to this so-and-so
2: That's
1: ER.
2: Right.
1: And you're like, wow.
2: Yep.
1: The same
2: yep.
1: ER is saying that they have too many unnecessary visits, but they're yep. they're spending $10,000 a month yep. with that message on the,
2: exactly.
1: on the title.
2: So, guys, we've only got a couple more minutes, and this has been a terrific conversation.
1: Yeah, I've enjoyed this.
2: But, Matt, maybe you could start it off. If you could change anything in healthcare today, what would it be and why?
3: I think it's really that shift that you guys just talked about, the course correction over the last 15 years and really shifting the tides to making the PCPs a bigger part of the care equation, incentivizing them appropriately. Because Keith said it earlier, if we don't do something now, we're going to just lose the ability to fill the top of funnel with the docs that are in the future going to be able to be that front end to our healthcare system, that informed front end. I think about, you know, when I was younger, PCPs, you know, you went to them for a long time. You had a relationship with them. You trusted them. And I think getting back to that is really a critical goal.
2: Good point.
1: That's a great one. Thanks, Matt.
2: Yep.
1: What about you, Keith?
0: You know, I come back to the same point about empowering PCPs. Let's put the PCPs at the center. Let's change. The biggest thing I'd like to change is in line with the value-based care, taking risk. Let's make it easier for these PCPs to be willing and able to do this in a risk environment where, you know, we can get their compensation back in line with the specialists and they can have a quality of life. And we do that through, you know, whether it's the ACOs and you know, Cigna is one of our favorites, Palm Beach ACO, as mm-hmm. I said, the ability to take on whether it's MSSP or the newest variation of the REACH program or direct contracting enterprise or MA plans. We need to continue to move the needle towards shifting more of the lowering the total cost of care, that financial impact, back to the PCPs to encourage them to do more, to give them the time, the tools, the data, the resources to be able to do this. And when we do that, we have a healthier ecosystem. And I got to tell you, the fact that the largest profit pool of the industry is with payers, no offense to payers, they're a necessary evil for the industry because they do risk stratification. But if you looked at any industry and you said, what's structurally wrong with it, you're paying somebody to figure out who are the riskiest and then to lower that cost with them, not necessarily lower the total cost of care, just reduce the cost over that one-year window that medical loss ratios are compensated by.
1: Yeah, no, that is a huge piece of it. And we do talk about that. I don't want to say unfair, but unbalanced distribution yeah. of wealth in
2: no
1: the healthcare
2: question.
1: System.
2: Yeah.
1: And, you know, the other big thing we like to talk about weekly is when we talk about the cost of healthcare, well, it's also the income of healthcare, right?
2: That's right.
1: It's actually supporting a huge number of people. You know, that's their lives.
2: Yep.
1: But there's still a way to get it to the right place.
2: That's right.
1: And so, so guys, this has been a great conversation.
2: I really
1: love what you bring to the table and we're talking about. I'm really excited about Matt's growth year. This is going to be great. And I hope you can
2: Matt,
1: handle the
2: I
1: heat.
2: I don't know why they've picked on you so much today, but we're going to figure that out.
1: No.
2: But it's been great. Keith, Matt, thank you guys so much. It's been a great show. And you actually have brought a solution to unnecessary specialist costs in healthcare, particularly dealing with value-based care. And I think we're going to expand on this as we move forward.
1: Take care, gentlemen.
2: See you next week.
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6: News this hour from Town Hall. I'm Keith Peters in Washington. Two people are now reported to have died in catastrophic Texas flooding. Sister Dale, Texas resident Keith Heap says he's been watching the water rise.
7: It's actually came up since I've been here for the last 20, 30 minutes. It's came up another 5 feet or so, roughly, and it's still rising, by the way. So, yeah, it's an experience that I've never seen the water this high over here on this road.
6: Governor Greg Abbott said Thursday that the hardest-hit areas are expecting more rain and are not out of danger yet. The National Weather Service says a deadly flood wave churned down the Guadalupe River that runs alongside Camp Mystic. That's where 24 children and 2 counselors were killed last July. Meanwhile, smoke from wildfires in Canada is heading south and hitting parts of the Northeast as a cool down is in store after some really hot summer weather. Correspondent Laura Winters reports.
8: In addition to record degree heat, parts of the Northeast have been dealing with smoke coming down from Canada. The New York City skyline covered in haze across the river in New Jersey. Many towns closing local pools because of the toxic air. Baseball games canceled along with golf play, also a scratch. AccuWeather says the new weather pattern will bring with it cooler, less humid air, but that the smoke from the wildfires in south-central Canada will remain an issue until it rains. The air quality index is poor, so people are urged to close their windows and stay inside. Laura Winters reporting.
6: The Food and Drug Administration has approved a first-of-its-kind pill that can drastically reduce cholesterol. The drug cleared Thursday can lower dangerous cholesterol in a way that's previously only been available with expensive injectable drugs. On Wall Street, the Dow down by 105 points, the S&P 500 lower by 38. More at townhall.com.
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